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2: All right. I'm simmering down. Just ran in here, was hosting karaoke up in the main room of the sub. Great singers up here at Burnaby Mountain. Great singers. I didn't get a chance. I'm all karaoke'd out, honestly. I'm hosting karaoke for a wedding this Sunday. I hosted yesterday at the Red Gate. Yeah. A lot of singing going on. Whole lot of singing going on. Come on over, baby. Anyways, there'll be lots of singing happening here, dear listener. Not here specifically, but all the places I'm going to mention. There's a whole slew of concerts to enjoy this weekend as we it is Thursday. If you're listening live, if you're listening Friday, it is properly the weekend now. But to me, Thursday is a Friday light. Friday light. Best day of the week up here at the station, in my humble opinion. Anyways, let's tell you what's going on tonight. Tonight at the Red Gate, we're going to have some music from Outer Haven, Lethargy, Bacchanal. I forget how you do two C's. Anyways, we're going to play some music from them in a little bit here. They're playing with Acid Fountain as well. That's Outer Haven, Lethargy, Bacchanal, Acid Fountain. They're playing here at the Red Gate tonight, Thursday night, 8 o'clock. Over at Green Auto, they have Inner Outer playing with Brutal Poodle and Johnny Wrath doing all their respective things. Brutal Poodle coming in with some, like, punk rock that punks. Geologists that punk, that skank. No, skank. Skanking is a form of dance. Check it out. Inner Outer, Brutal Poodle, and Johnny Wrath over at Green Auto tonight, Thursday night, 7:30. Over at the Healy, something a little different. Wiles doing the show with Plow and Good Wife as well. That's tonight at the Heatley, Hastings and Heatley. Yeah, okay, like I live in the downtown east side, and like two blocks isn't that far. Not a long walk. I'm like a couple blocks away from the Heatley, and it takes a 20-minute walk for me to get to the Red Gate and to work and everything. But I'm moving right now, and I'm doing it by hand as I'm moving about two blocks from my house. And two blocks is really far when you're carrying stuff, let me tell you. I thought carrying records five blocks to the Heatley was awful. Ugh, I'm getting a workout every day, and it's hot out, and it's smoky out. It's unpleasant. And I don't know if y'all are also getting irritable from all the smoke. Maybe it is something in the air. Anyways, it's a wild world out there. Be kind to each other. As best you can. Anywho, moving is hard. Call friends. If I have any friends listening and you're available Friday, hit me up. I'm going to see if my mom wants to help me tonight. Shout out my mom. Shout out moms. All right, we got some people in the chat talking about a boys' night. With the boys hitting the pub. Some guy saying he's an old man. You're never too old for a boys' night, man. Just, you know, get a board game together. You just got to change what that boys' night is. It doesn't have to be boys. You know, all the folks, all the fellas, all the friends. Just, you know, get a bottle of vodka. I'm kidding. Buddy, I'm 35. I still go out. But, you know, everyone's different. I'm sure my liver loves me a lot. But shout out to the liver. Anyways, if you would like to keep hearing more music, let's tell you about some more. Over at the Cobalt, you have Transient, Cowabummer, Nick Griffith, and Princess Avenue and Lottophage. So that's Transient, Cowabummer, Princess Ave, and Lottophage. As well, over at Victory Square, we have Ray and the Moonbeams with Nick Griffith and Pierce Kingans as well. What else I got for tonight? Yeah, that's probably happening about 7 o'clock, I'm guessing. And last but not least, Liam St. John over at the Fox Cabaret. I don't know who's opening. I don't know much about them, but maybe you're going. Maybe you're excited. I hope you are. Hope you're having a good time. Hope there's something in the future to look forward to, because that really helps things move along nicely. Have a goal, honestly. It just, whatever it is, you, because that was the thing that helped me a lot with my depression, is just having a goal, something to work towards. Because otherwise, you just kind of like blow all your time on dicking around on your phone. And Lord knows I'm guilty of that. It takes me like 2 hours to wake up. Anyways, let's get you into some music here. I don't have to yammer on about all this. Yeah, we're going to listen to music here from Bacchanal. This is their song, Passageway. Forest fires are awful. They are bad right now, but this music.

Hey, welcome back. I was just discussing beers with Charlotte's WeChat. I haven't really tried any Chinese beers. I was thinking, oh, I had Tiger beer. That's from Singapore. Close, but not close enough. Yeah. If we had if we had the Discord thing going, I'd say pop in with your beer of choice. I like sours. I like pilsners. I also like that song we just heard. That was The Biggest Lie. That was by Ray and the Moonbeams. Catch them at Victory Square tonight. 7 o'clock-ish, I'm guessing. That's what I'm guessing. It sounds like it's going to be a chiller because Nick Griffith also on deck with Pierce Kingans as well. So, yeah, that was the track, The Biggest Lie, by Rain the Moonbeams. Before that, you heard Inner Outer with Back to Sleep off their album Get Real. They're coming in from, where is it, Calgary? Yeah, Calgary. Daniel and I were just for a minute talking about why the worst stadium names. And, why don't they call them, the Thunderdome anymore, man? It's like the Staples Center, the Rogers Arena. Boring! Saddle Dome, that's cool. What was it? The KFC Yum Center? What the hell? There was a couple. There was Dripping Pan was someplace in England. Some football fields got some wild names. Anyways, make names for places cool again. We had Guelph Park. We're like, nah, let's do Chilling Park. Look on a map. It's Dude Chilling Park. Guelph Park, boring. We got Dude Chillin' Park. Just the dude out there chilling. Anyways, I hope you're chilling, folks. At the top of that set, you heard Bacchanal? I don't know. And yeah, that was their song Passageway at the top of that set there. They're playing with Outer Haven Lethargy and Acid Fountain for the Red Gate tonight, Thursday night. Anyways, hope you're doing well. Let's tell you about some more music here, folks. We're just gonna keep moving right along. We got Friday's looking pretty hot this week, figuratively, possibly literally. Lots to going on. We got some loud stuff happening at Red Gates Friday night. We got Morgue Breath, Horrible Existence, Bonsai, Erosion, and Coagulated Flesh. Rolls off the tongue. Oh yeah, it's all coming together. So definitely bring earplugs. Don't bring your dogs to punk shows. They hear so good. Why would you want to mess with that? Then they won't be able to hear their names when you call for them. And they'll get lost. And they'll get sad. And yeah, if you're taking your kids, please bring earplugs, earmuffs. You don't want them to have tinnitus at 12. It sucks. It's not good. Anyways, Morgue Breath, Horrible Existence, Bonsai, Erosion, and Coagulated Flesh all doing their respective loud things at the Red Gate Friday night. 8 o'clock, be there. A little bit quainter over at Green Auto, Big Rig doing the thing with Hillsborough and Rainbow's End. I think Jen is in from Big Rig and of the Courtney's is does fire prevention. So I hope she's been safe and sound out there if she's doing any stuff out there in the woods. If you're out there in the woods these days, of course, you may have noticed the amount of smoke going on. It's not good. Not good. Not good. Not great. Not having a good time with it. It sucks. It's not as bad as it used to be, but jeez. Anyways, Big Rig, Hillsborough, Rainbow's End. Beautiful spans. All very good. Check them out at Green Auto. Friday night, 7:30. ? Be there. 8 o'clock. On time for something. Over at the Fox Cabaret, Jade Monet doing the thing with Victoria Ruskin and Haley Ahonen. I wonder if any relation to Narbar. Anyways, once again, Jade Monet, Victoria Ruskin. Or is it Raskin? I can't read my own writing. And Haley Ahonen doing it at the Fox Cabaret. Friday night, be there. Pearl coming in. You got Porcelain coming in from Austin, Texas. They are playing alongside locals Cherry Pick and Tall Mary. Yeah, this should be a really good show. Tall Mary, rip.
I think it was, there was another, they're doing another, they had a show with Tall Brain, and I was like, yeah, Tall meets Tall, a tall meeting of the mind, the meeting of the talls, and they're doing that again on Saturday, if Leon's getting taller with Tall Mary, stitching word for it on Saturday, but I'll get to that again later. Once again, Tall Mary, Porcelain, Cherry Pickup, The Pearl tonight in the Granville Strip, check it out. Over the mezzanine somewhere near Main and Broadway, you got Concrete Vehicles, formerly known as Computer, doing the thing. They rip. They're playing with Still Depths and Good Wife. Good Wife. Doing the thing at the mezzanine. Friday night. Be there. Victory Square back at it again as well. T-Swamp, Seaglow, Cascade, Lottophage. Doing their thing as well. I haven't been to a Victory Square show in a while. They didn't. I don't know if they're going to do Victory Square Block Party this year. I think they didn't get the permit or something, or they didn't get the grant, which sucks. Because, like, that's a cool thing. I love Victory Square Block Party. It's primo times. It's when you know summer's over. Anyways, enjoy it while you can. We still have all of August to enjoy. T-Swamp, Seaglow, Cascade, Lottophage. Victory Square, Friday night. Just skipping a hop from there over at Lanaloo's, Bird Bear Arms is has an album release. They're playing alongside Puppy Cat and Good Goin' as well. That is happening at Lanaloo's, 362 Powell Street. Check it out. Get the pierogies. You know it's gonna be good. Okay, I'm getting some people mentioning cool Chinese beers, a Harbin Chongqing beer. Any beer heads in the house? Any, I'm not crazy about Guinness either. I don't like it. I had it in Ireland because I felt obligated to. Shout out to my homie Dela in Ireland right now. I miss them. Shout out to the homies. I miss my friends. Yeah. Pew pew. Next up. At the Wise Hall. Esther Rose. Kinsley Lee. And one of my favorites, Chaya Harvey, doing the thing. It's gonna be so nice. Very pleasant. Sounds like a very pleasant afternoon of singer-songwriter, folks adjacent music. Gonna be sick. But if you like your guitar a bit more twangy, you can go see Janky Bungag this weekend, doing a double dipping on tonight and Saturday night at the Red Truck Brewery. And you already know I gotta play some Janky. So of course we're gonna start with all this conversation of beer. I'm gonna hop right into this frothy track. This is Cold Beer by Janky Bungag. I love this song.

Hey, everybody. I forgot to put on a song, so I guess we're doing this one.

All right, what's up, people? That was The Kiss. Mwah. So nice. That was Kinsey Lee with The Kiss off their album Cold Cuts, which they seem to be touring with right about now as they are playing a show here in Vancouver. Released just in June. They're playing over at the Wise Hall with Esther Rose. They're coming from the States, from I believe it was Santa Fe and Los Angeles. Very cool. And of course, Chaya Harvey, the local champ, backing them up as well. Good stuff. Really good artist. I'll always play Chaya Harvey, but I was like, okay, we're going to hear something else too. So again, Kinsey Lee playing with Esther Rose and Chaya Harvey over at Wise Hall Friday night. Before that, you heard Hillsborough with Cost Evaluation off their last album, A Party in Your Name. I saw them a few weeks ago with Redgate doing a acoustic set with a violin and just the guitar and the two fellas there. So good. So good. So good. So pleasant. Shout out to the Loop Pedal. Love me some Loop Pedals.

And also in that set, of course, oh yeah, you can see Hillsborough at Green Auto Friday night with Rainbow's End and Big Rig as well. And at the top of that set, that lovely little janky song, that was Janky Bungag with Cold Beer. Great time for a cold beer right about now. It's 5 o'clock somewhere. It's actually 5:40 as well. Happy hour is almost over. But don't let that stop you. Drink responsibly. If you're drinking, don't drive. If you're driving, don't drink. Yeah. Yeah. We got some more music to tell you about, my dear listeners. Saturday, a little chiller. I don't know why. At least on my radar. Over at the Red Gate, we have Bleeko's Nuclear Disco. That's the one. Bleeko's Nuclear Disco. Playing with Princess Avenue, Seaglow, and Drywall Diners. A lot of Seaglow, a lot of Princess Ave this week. I mean, by lots, I mean two. I mean, you got to get some work done. Play some shows, get some, make a couple bucks. So yeah, check that out. Once again, Bleeko's Nuclear Disco, Princess Avenue, Seaglow, and Drywall Diners. Oh, I heard, speaking of diners, Lucy's, longtime 20 late night breakfast spot up over near Main and, what, 12th? Finally got shut down. I think, well, they got shut down because they had health violations, but like, now they're just gone. I was like, dang, man. I haven't been in a while, but like, dang. Miss that spot. Where else am I gonna get a boozy milkshake at 4 in the morning? Come on. And mac and cheese was great. Then they had that challenge meal. I always wanted to try a challenge meal. I mean, I don't think I could have done theirs because it was like a 4 or 5 patty burger with fries and poutine and mac and cheese and some other stuff and a milkshake. I was like, no way, man. I can't do that. I don't think I could do a challenge meal. I can eat a lot of spaghetti, though. My dad used to make a lot of spaghetti in the house, and we had a rule in my household that we couldn't leave the table until we finished our food. So me, I was always the last one to get dibs on the food, because I'm a little baby, and so I was just pile it on, because like I wasn't sure if I get seconds, so I just like went ham on the spaghetti one time, and I just, you know, it developed a very high appetite. I get hungry very quickly. That being said, one time I ate more pasta than my dad, and he's like, oh, I can't finish it. Well, I guess you can't leave the table, Dad. That's funny. It was just as good as the time I got him in the elbow with a fork, because when we have our elbows on the table, he'd poke us with a fork. Sometimes a sharp one. Love my dad, though. Table manners. What's up with that? Yeah, we don't do elbows on table in my house. I don't have a table. For dinner, for dining at least. I'm a very multi-purpose table. Anyways, enough about my tables. Drywall Diners, Seaglow, Princess Avenue, Bleeko's Nuclear Disco at the Red Gate, 7 p.m. Saturday night, baby. Over at Green Auto, another loud night coming your way. You have Grave Mass playing with OCOD, Yegg, and Stinkhorn, which was, I believe, one of my friends' playground bully nicknames. Shout out, Andrew. We love you, Andrew. Love you, dude. Always good to see you. Stinkhorn. I'm sorry. It is a good name. I feel like it's a bug or like a smelly plant. Shout out smelly plants, like the corpse flower. I saw it once. It didn't stink, but it wasn't in its full bloom. Anyways, Grave Mass, OCOD, Yegg, and Stinkhorn over at Green Auto. And on the other side of the fence there, as I mentioned in the previous day, Leon's Getting Taller, playing with Tall Mary, Stitch, and Worrywart. We need another meeting of the talls. Shout out Magnus, our station manager, one of the tallest guys I know. He's easy to spot in a crowd, let me tell you. I think we were seeing this musician many years ago at the NCRC, and Magnus used to hang out with back in the day. And she spotted him, of course, because he's tall. He's very north. And she was saying, like, oh, yeah, we always feel like to say, if you get lost, just meet us at the Magnus, because he'd typically be the tallest person around. So easy to spot in a festival. So many years of knowing so many nice people.
Magus is one of them. Anyways, Leon's getting taller. We're going to find out what they sound like alongside some other bands. Over at the Fox Cabaret, we have Desania doing the thing. Playing with Trip Switch and Benzon as well. And I don't know if I just ran out of things to write down or I got distracted by hosting karaoke, but that's all I had lined up for on my paper for Saturday. But over at the Cobalt, we have Hoaxed playing with Burn Pattern. Hoaxed coming in from Portland. Portland always rips. And then Burn Pattern coming in from this neck of the woods. Check it out over at the Cobalt, 7 o'clock door time for that one. Yeah. Okay, we're gonna get some music flowing here. We're gonna play some music from Sea Glow. This is gonna be their song, Dogs.

Yo, what is up, listeners? Welcome back. That was Blue Book by Dysania. They're playing at Fox Cabaret on Saturday night with Trip Switch and Ben's on. Before that was Sea Glow with Dogs off their album Dog Fight. Shout out Dogs. I'm going to leave you with some cool listings, some music from OK Vancouver, OK. I interviewed them a million years ago, and I really like their music. And they're playing at Green Auto on Sunday. So go play them. They're playing with Cassia Hardy and House Guest. This is Standing in Line. This has been me, Jake Gradowski. Thank you for being here and listening. Hope you have a fabulous day. Clean out your nose. Wash behind your ears. Wear a hat. Free Palestine. See you next week. Bye.

Oh my gosh. Hello, everyone. This is Danny Nesvetterani, your host for this hour of Analog Archives, only on CJSF 90.1 FM. And I am so excited to be here in studio live. If you tune in the last couple of weeks, you will know that I interviewed very recently 64 Funny Cars, a band that originally started back in Victoria in, I think, 1988 or 1989. And they recently came out with a reissue of their album, Happy Go Lucky. Got to speak with two members of the band, Colin McRae and Tim Chan. And it was a really awesome episode, and I'm really, really happy with how it turned out. Thank you to everyone from 64 Funny Cars for speaking with me. And now we're back to some regular scheduled programming before the next interview. Who knows when that will be? Who knows what it will be? But it's coming, trust me. We are going to be taking a bit of a detour this week with the It Came From Canada compilation series. If you tuned in last week, you will also know that during that interview, at what point 64 Funny Cars, they'd mentioned the It Came From Canada series, which they were featured on, I think, the fifth volume of the series. There's five volumes. We have three of them here. And they talked about how, you know, there were a lot of people that they ran into from different parts of British Columbia and just Canada in general that were like, oh, I loved 64 Funny Cars, specifically from that compilation. And there are a lot of cool bands from all over Canada in this compilation. This is one from 1985, the first It Came From Canada compilation. And on side one, we've got Jerry Jerry and the Sons of Rhythm Orchestra with You've Lost That, I believe is the name of this. And here it says, Jerry Jerry and the Sons of Rhythm Orchestra hail from Edmonton, where they've spent the last 3 years or so mutating blues, gospel, country, rockabilly, and other stuff into a bourbon-soaked blend that could be called rock and roll if that term hadn't been so misused over the last 25 years. All right, let's see what this one's about. Got this live on vinyl for all of you tonight. Hope you enjoy.

That was Jerry Jerry and the Sons of Rhythm with You've Lost That Radical Look. Let's switch the sides here. Give me a sec. You might hear a bit of shuffling, but we're going to go to side two with the Enigmas. All right, we are back with Analog Archives after that, like, three-second break. Coming up next, we've got the Enigmas here with Bad Meat. Let's see what this Vancouver band has got.

Once again, that was the Enigmas with Bad Meat. Says here, the Enigmas started in Vancouver in early 1982, Paisley way outs ahead of their time. They've since toured Canada and released two discs live. They're heaps of fun mixing singer/saxist Paul McKenzie's frantic Iggy-type leaping about, psychedelic guitar from Mike Davies, and MC5 meets punk rhythm from Randy Bowman on drums and Brian Olenek on bass. Bad Meat was recorded at Studio 666, engineered and produced by Bill Barker, and mixed at Profile Studios with Mike Chokas. The Enigmas appear courtesy of Zulu Records, 1869 West 4th Avenue, Vancouver, which, by the way, this was, 1985? Zulu Records is still around, so that's awesome to know. They had their own record label, actually, and I may very well do multiple episodes on that in the near future. Coming up next, we've got what seems to be, well, let's see what this seems to be.

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0: 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What's with solid gold?

0: right, we are back with Analog Archives. I'm your host, Danny Nesvedarani. We're going to be switching records now from It Came From Canada, Volume 1, all the way to It Came From Canada, Volume 2, which, let's see when this was made. Oh my gosh, the year is not to be seen. But September 1986, we found it. So we're going to go on side one of this, which is Ray Kondo and his Hard Rock Goners. Let's see what this one's about.
1: She's there!

We're back with Analog Archives only on CJSF 90.1 FM. We heard the first two tracks of Volume 2 of It Came From Canada, which also have these very interesting album covers. It's like this Frankenstein-esque monster with a guitar. Cool stuff. So first two artists, Ray Kondo and his Hard Rock Goners, Swamp Country Rockabilly from Montreal, and Condition with Ghost Train, Urban Primitive Torch Swing Rockabilly. All right. Interesting stuff. Let's go on to side two here with more tracks from the gruesome 60s garage punk Dressed in Black. Ooh. Spooky. Anyways, thank you all so much for hanging in there, for tuning in, for having a good time with me on Analog Archives.

You are tuned into Analog Archives only on CJSF 90.1 FM. That was The Gruesomes with What's Your Problem? And coming up next, we've got the Zamboni Drivers, a 60s and 80s garage punk band from Vancouver. Got Dale Weiss on vocals, Stuart Durden on bass, Don Betts on drum and gong, Dave Clarkson all guitars, recorded August 1985. There's a big thank you list here. It says thanks to Bill Mullen, CJSR, CJIV, which, by the way, that was us back in the day, CITR, Steve Graff and Bruce Emery, Marv, Grant, Alan, Scott, Phil, Chris, Dave, Greg, Michelle, Ron, Eric, Jay, Kerr, Tim, CFRO, John. All the bands probably know a few people with those names, so might as well be thanked for the whole album. Wow. All right, let's check it out. The Zamboni Drivers with Skadden Ghost.

right, you're tuned in to Analog Archives, only on CJSF 90.1 FM. That track was from the Ten Commandments. It was called Feel It. It says here, Ten Commandments, garage style, garage punk with a garage slant from Scarborough, Ontario. And we're going to move on to the last volume that we have here, at least. I think there were five of these, but we have volumes 1, 2, and 3 to play for all of you tonight. So let's start off with side one with the Dick Van Dykes. All right. This track is titled Curling. But before we play that, let's see what they have to say about the Dick Van Dykes. Here it says, from Hamilton, they combine rock and drums, rhythm guitar, and bass with Shirelles from Mars, backing vocals from the Pop-Tarts, and a truly twisted sub-suburban worldview from lead singer Dick Van Dyke, no relation. Here they are, launching a vicious attack on curling, the only sport duller than golf. Well, you know, before we even start, I have to say I disagree with that. I think curling is actually kind of an underrated sport that deserves more appreciation. That's neither here nor there. They're entitled to their own opinion, and so are you. That is the beauty of life, but it's also the beauty of community radio. So I hope you enjoy this track titled Curling by the Dick Van Dykes off of It Came From Canada, Volume 3 on Analog Archives on CJSF. You already know. Let's see what this is about.

All right, you're tuned into Analog Archives once again on CJSF 90.1 FM. That last track was The Stinging Hornets with Hornet Hive Hop. It says here, The Stinging Hornets from Vancouver play straight-ahead rockabilly. Here, Brefta singer Howard Ricks, drummer Ian Tiles, guitarist Jamie Kinlock, and slap bassist Joni Kepler cut loose instrumentally. Hornet Hive Hop was recorded live to two-track at Blue Wave Studios and digitally mastered at Bullfrog Studios. Wow. Look at that. Anyways, we're going to go on to the next track from the band Condition, which are described here as Urban Primitive Swing from Montreal. Julia Gilmore on vocals, combo organ. Phil Vezina on drums, Philip Lanthier on guitar, and John Sobol on saxophone. It says here they grind out a bluesy, boppy version of Big Mama Thornton's Hound Dog. All right. Let's see what this one is. Thank you again for tuning in to Analog Archives. It means the world to me.

Tuned into Analog Archives only on CJSF 90.1 FM. Thank you all so much for tuning in thus far. And make sure you tune in past this show, because in just about 10 minutes we have Wham Bam East Fan with Linda. It's going to be an amazing time. It's going to be a fun interview, and you won't want to miss it. CJSF, especially on Thursdays, has so much amazing live programming, from this show to the arts show with Jacob to Call Me Negotiator to, gosh, I, you know, 60 Minute Stage Dive with Jeremy. It is just Beats and Eats with Nicole. I keep trying to complete the sentence, but more shows keep coming to my brain. Free Voices as well, shout out. We're going to go on to side two with this next track. This is from Calgary band by the name of Color Me Psycho. It says here, they play sweaty 80s style garage rock in the tradition of such great groups as UIC and the now defunct Enigmas, which you actually heard earlier this episode. So yeah, let's see what this one brings. As always, thank you all so much for tuning in to Analog Archives. Your host, Danny Nesvetterani. Gotta sign out soon, but before then, let's play this one last track.

All right, we have reached the very end of this hour of Analog Archives. But again, make sure you tune in. We got Wham Bam East Fan coming right your way with a very special interview that you won't want to miss. As always, thank you all so much for tuning in this hour. If you have anything you want to talk about, anything you want to say about this episode, or anything here at CJSF, you can reach out over the phone or text 778-782-2573. That is 778-782-2573. As always, it's been a blast. Thank you all so much for tuning in this week. And until next week, peace.

0: your host, DJ Medi. Hey, that's me. We'll be interviewing bands, musicians from all genres and all languages, and other talents too, like photographers and videographers. We'll check out local businesses, cheap eats and yummy treats, and also events that are happening or not happening around town, and places to go and get some fresh air, go for a walk, and places that are still open and you can go for a shop. Although we focus on East Van, we'll be making friends everywhere and anywhere. Hi! We'll chat with skateboarders, athletes, dancers, artists, chefs, bakers, tailors, comedians. Hey, you name it, we want it. See a familiar face or a familiar place right here on the Wham Bam East Van Show. And welcome to the Wham Bam East Van Show. I'm your host, DJ Medi, and we're broadcasting from Simon Fraser University on unceded Coast Salish territories in beautiful Burnaby, BC, which includes the Squamish, the Musqueam, the Coquitlam, the Catsey, and the Tsleil-Waututh Nations. And today we have a special guest, and we have interviewed her before. Oh! She is a model. Oh! She also was in a beauty, can you say it's a beauty pageant? I don't know. Anyways, she's been in a pageant. Woo! Please introduce yourself, Agatha.
1: Hello, everyone. I'm so happy to be back. So great to see you, DJ Linda. Yes, I am Agatha Lopez. I did pageants before for Miss Philippines, BC, and Canada. And now I am moved a little bit into acting and modeling.
0: That's right. Awesome. Okay, and how did you get into the acting part?
1: Oh, that's interesting. It has always been a childhood dream of mine since Harry Potter, I'd say. That kind of sparked my interest.
0: Yeah.
1: And then, as I grew older, I moved into BC. I saw the opportunity. I found a really great agent that has helped me, you know, kind of get the ins and outs of this industry. And then we started with like background work for the film and TV that we have shooting here, and then went into commercials. I do have an existing commercial right now, which is for the Van City Bank.
0: Awesome.
1: Yeah, so you guys might see me when you see that commercial. We have some photos as well around the city, which is fantastic. It has been such a great experience for me. And then I'm dabbling into filming TV right now. I was in School Spirits season three. Yes, so hopefully I get to be back on the show.
0: Yeah.
1: But we'll see. Fingers crossed.
0: Oh, that's amazing. Okay, awesome. All right. And you brought a special mystery guest with you today. Tell me, mystery guest, who are you?
2: Hi, it's Jeffrey. I'm on the executive producer for the reality TV show that Agatha is in. So super happy to be here. Linda, thank you so much for having me here. Just super excited to be here.
0: Yes. Okay, so tell me about this show that you are producing.
2: Yeah, no, this show I started, I think, around May. Mm-hmm. I went on a hike with some of my buddies and we just start talking about, you know, a reality TV show in Vancouver because there's none really in Vancouver. And I realized that, you know, I might as well just start it. I went home and I quickly just kind of write a script together. But I kind of wanted to do this ever since I was younger. So the show is essentially about 12 contestants. And then their whole objective is to find the werewolf amongst themselves. So again, thank you so much for dressing up as a werewolf. That's great. That's so cool, Linda. But yeah, that's the premise of the show. The show is just all about building relationships. And then at the end, they will have to kind of manipulate each other, lie to win the game. But it's overall a social aspect, like a social game where they have to kind of play activities, win challenges. And then once they win challenges, they can, you know, come see me and I can give them a couple of tips about the game. And then that's kind of how the game is structured.
0: Yes, and Agatha is one of the 12 contestants. How did you find her? How did you find your 12 contestants?
2: So May, I remember this clear as day. I set the casting call on May 28th. And then I think Agatha was commenting on one of my stories. And then I said, Agatha, you should definitely apply. And she did, right? And then we hosted our first casting call on, I think it was June 18. And then she came, and then she really sold me. Mm-hmm. You know, she said, like, you know, I have so many people behind me, and everybody's going to support me. I was like, that's exactly what I wanted. You know, I didn't want the actors. I wanted more, like, content creators. Mm. You know, I want someone that's, like, have a really engaging community. And then Agatha has a loyal fan behind her.
3: Have you met the other contestants, Agatha?
1: Yes, we've had brunch, dinners, and we've had the photo shoot session as well, which is great before, you know, putting us all in, like, a house together by ourselves for, like, a few days, right? Because it gets the bond. We get to know each other. I think that's going to help with the detective skills that is going to happen during the filming. But everybody is amazing. Friendly, you know, personality coming in from different lifestyles, different, you know, backgrounds. They're also lovely, which is, I think, is going to be a challenge for us now because we have to manipulate people. We have to kind of figure out who's playing the game and who's not playing the game, who's sincere and who's not. And there's elimination, which is fantastic for a reality show.
3: Yes.
1: There's also prize money at the end. So I think this is, you know, no pressure to all, but I'm here to win it. Because it's
3: $2,500. Wow. Oh, my God.
1: Times are tough right now, so we need all we can get.
3: That's right, baby. All right. We're going to get to a song. The song is called... Wolfpack.
2: Ooh.
3: And it's by Arrow in a Quiver, and they are a Filipino Vancouver band.
2: Nice.
3: All right, enjoy.

0: And we are back, and that was Wolfpack by Arrow in the Quiver, Vancouver Filipino band. What? And I also did interview them, so you can find them on the CJSF.ca website. All right, guys, we are back, and Agatha and Jeffrey here, they are promoting their show, and it is, it's, what did you say it was? It was like a live, it's not live, right? It is...
1: It's not live, yes.
0: No.
1: It's filmed.
0: It's filmed? Yeah. It's a filmed show, and it's called Werewolf's Secret.
2: Ooh, yes.
0: Yes. Okay, and it's going to premiere on Halloween, October 31st.
3: Yes.
0: Awesome. Okay, now let's talk about costumes, because, yes, I am wearing a werewolf's costume today. What about you guys? What kind of costume are you planning to wear this year?
3: Well, that's a good question.
1: Wow. Okay. That's interesting, because you know what? Last Halloween, what my costume was.
0: Yeah.
1: Do you have a guess? No, I did the 6'7 costume.
0: 6'7?
1: Oh, I
0: six,
1: know.
0: Seven.
1: I was like 6'7. Yes, yeah. just doing that. It was a hit for the kids. I got so many candies at that time.
0: Wow.
1: It was just like the number 6 and 7. But now I feel like because we're premiering Werewolf Secret, I will definitely be a werewolf. Not the werewolf from the show.
0: Right.
1: We'll see.
3: We'll
1: Who
3: see.
1: Knows?
0: Right. Jeffrey, how about you? What kind of costume are you going to wear this year?
3: Last year, I was dressed up as the Deuce of Spade.
0: Okay.
3: So this year I'll probably do something similar, like, to the show.
0: Yeah.
3: So maybe like not the werewolf, but maybe like a seer or oracle. That's one of the roles in the show. So probably something different, because I think the werewolf, probably not werewolf, like a seer.
0: Right. Okay.
1: Oh, I thought of something. Yeah. We have a big movie that was shot here. It is filming here, the off campus. I don't know if you guys know that, but they do have like a love team there, and they had like a costume which is like J-Lo and Maverick.
0: Oh.
1: So I don't know. That sounds interesting to me. Yeah, I might do that. I just need to find a Maverick that would would do the other costume with me.
0: Right. Okay, let me ask you a question about acting. For like beginner actors, what kind of tips can you give them?
1: Oh, that is a good question. I think getting into this industry, you just got to be prepared with lots of rejections. Because when we see actors book films, I would say 100 auditions, you probably will get one or two out of those, right? So you have to prepare yourself, getting a lot of no's, getting a lot of, you know, not even any feedback on, you know, the tapes that you submit. Also, just be open to networking, because sometimes it's not what you know, it's
0: who you know. That's right.
1: It is very important. And, you know, we have a lot of really great coaches in the city right now. I do work with Sonder Acting. Hi, Shane. One of the best acting classes out there. So, you know, just be open to learning about the industry. Sometimes you don't even have to act in front of the camera. Sometimes be behind the camera, you know. Try doing this setup. And this also, Werewolf Secret, is fantastic, because they've got a full production crew. So if you really want to get into acting, he's got a full setup. It's really a big production that they're aiming for. So you're able to learn from producers, from directors. We've got a couple actors in the show as well, or like influencers. So just getting to know how their journey is. And as they say, you know, it's a marathon.
0: It's a marathon.
1: Definitely.
0: All right.
1: Marathon. Yes.
0: And we want to see this marathon. So yes, make sure you guys follow. Where can people follow? Well, I know you're still producing, but it's good to get those followers. Where can they follow you?
3: Yeah. So for me, my whole philosophy is that the show itself, you know, nobody knows about the show. Nobody cares about the show. But what they do care about is the people in the show, right? Mm-hmm. So that's why I encourage everybody to follow Agatha, right? Agatha, your Instagram
1: handle. Agatha Lopez, yes. Yeah. All about Agatha C. Please support us, guys.
3: So, and for me, like, you know, if you want to catch more of the behind the scenes and see some of our contestants, you can follow New House Media. That's N-U-U House Media on Instagram. So that way you can see some of the behind the scenes. But yeah.
0: Okay, yep. And how did that werewolf idea come from?
3: I have a 11 years old Shiba Inu.
0: Okay, cute.
3: So like I've always just like, you know, she's been with me for 11 years, longer than any relationship I have. Yeah, I think that was inspiration behind it, you know. And also when I was younger, my when I got into church, this friend actually introduced me to this game, and so I loved it. And then from then, I kind of just always kind of think about, like, wouldn't it be cool? Wouldn't it be cool to have a reality TV show based around that game?
0: Interesting. What's your dog's name?
3: Daisy.
0: Daisy! All right, let's give it for Daisy. And we're going to get to another song called Werewolf by Cole Wetzel. And we'll be back with more Agatha and Jeffrey.

0: And we are back. That was Co-Wetzel Werewolf, because it's a werewolf theme this today. And we're here with Agatha, and she is an actor. And we're also here with Jeffrey, the producer. And we're going to play a little game. It's not really a game, but basically it's just to show your acting skills. And you're going to play as well, Jeffrey. So okay. We have a line here. 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You can read it off here, but you're going to say it in different ways. Okay? So I don't know if you've seen on TikTok, they had one about shaving your bush or something, but we won't do that. We're going to do, you're listening to CJSF 90.1. So I'm going to give you a piece of paper.
1: So that's one for you. One for you.
0: All right, and we can do it together, okay? So, Agatha, you can go first. Jeffrey, you second, and then I'll go last. Or we could take turns if you want, okay? Or I can go first. I'll go first, Jeffrey, and then Agatha, you're last, okay? So, here's the first one. We're going to say, you're listening to CJSF 90.1 FM, but we're going to do it very, very fast, okay? So, here we go. 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Okay, Jeffrey?
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0: Okay. 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
0: Okay,
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0: Perfect. 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
0: Oh, yeah. That was very good, guys. Very good. Yes. And also, Charlotte, she practiced with me earlier. Right, Charlotte? That's okay. We did it together on her site. Charlotte, tell people where they could follow you on your stream, on your live stream. 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
4: Right.
0: I'll put your mic on. Yeah.
4: Hello, I'm Charlotte. I'm just the host of Call Me Negotiator, which was on air 2 hours ago. 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
0: Ni hao, ni hao.
4: Yeah.
0: Okay. And then you say the very quiet.
4: Now? Okay. Yeah. Quiet, the asthma style?
0: Yeah.
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4: Woo! All right. Thank
0: very
4: you.
0: Good, very good.
4: Thank you very much.
0: Okay.
4: I'm waiting for the sexy style.
0: Oh, sure.
4: For you guys.
0: That's at the end. Okay. Yeah. Number three is angry. All right, here we go. 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
0: Woo. Very good, very good. 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
0: That's right.
3: Mm-hmm.
0: You work the camera. 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
0: Thanks! So good, so good. All right, folks, let's get to another song. This one's called Venus Flytrap with Kylie V. And then we'll be back with more Agatha and Jeffrey and Charlotte, too. Mm-hmm.

0: And we are back, folks. Yes. And we're trying to get more followers, right? Yes. Okay, so that was Kylie V, and she is one of the performers at Pleasant Day Fest happening August 8th this weekend right in East Van. What? That's on Main Street between 16th and King Ed. Come on down. Free show. What? Okay, have you guys been going to any festivals or any, like, you know, what have you been doing or going in Vancouver?
1: I think the last one I went to was all the FIFA Fan Festival.
0: FIFA,
1: matches.
0: Yes,
1: because they have concerts as well, right?
0: That's right.
1: It's and local bands too, which is always amazing to support our own.
0: Mm-hmm.
2: The one that I went to is the one Agatha invited me to.
0: Yeah.
2: And I'm just going to attempt to say the name again.
1: Yeah, you can do it again.
2: Pista and Bayana.
1: Close enough.
2: Is that great?
1: Yes.
2: Yeah. That was nice.
0: Awesome. All right. And it's pretty hot these days. So what are you guys doing to cool down? Like, what are you guys doing to, like, you got aircon at home or what's happening?
1: Ooh, yes, we have aircon at home, but our landlord won't let us use it.
2: Really?
1: Yes. It's not part of our lease, right? But just open windows. But I love going out. Yeah. I know it's very hot right now. Our air quality is not so good as well the past few days.
0: Right.
1: Swimming is one of them.
0: Yeah.
1: Right. Whenever we have a chance, swim. Just go around, bike, hike, staying out with friends, cooling down with some drinks, food and drinks. I love eating out, so... Just, yeah, that's it for me.
0: Yeah.
2: One biggest thing that I do whenever I go home, the first thing I do, I just go straight to cold shower.
0: Cold shower,
2: like,
0: yes.
2: I take about three of them a day.
0: Wow.
2: Yeah, like once in the morning.
0: Yes.
2: And then like once again, like when I come home, and then one more when I go to sleep. It just,
0: nice.
2: I just love,
0: yeah,
2: love
0: that,
2: it.
0: Just that cold.
2: Yeah.
0: Oh, for sure. All right. We're going to play some reggae because it's so hot out, and there's a band called Mostly Marley you should check out. And I'm hitting play, but it's not

0: Yeah, that was Mostly Marley, and they are playing tomorrow in North Van, 8 p.m., Kangen Restaurant, 935 Marine Drive. All right, and maybe check out some of our other programs on CJSF. Let's play this promo, Home of Burnaby Rock, because we are on the mountain.
1: 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No loyalties, no orthodoxy. 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

0: Jeff, are you going to spin it?
1: Okay. All righty.
0: Round and round she goes. Where she stops, nobody knows. All right. That one is superpowers. If you could have a superpower, what would it be?
2: Ooh.
1: I've always wanted to teleport.
0: Yeah.
1: Like that movie, I'm sure most of you watched it. Like, if I say this movie, you guys will probably know my age, but I love Jumper. Yeah, like that's so cool. If I can teleport anywhere, that'd be so dope. You know, just like I want to go to Tokyo. I'm there.
0: Wham bam.
1: Wham bam.
0: East Van. Except Tokyo. And then come back to Vancouver. All right. Now, did you want to answer the same question I get that, or you want to spin?
3: Let's spin. Let's spin. Hey.
0: All right, this one is, what did you have for breakfast this morning?
3: Damn, that's tough. I did not have any breakfast.
0: What?
3: No, I... it's embarrassing, but I'm trying to lose weight. No, I got busy with work, too.
0: Right?
3: I usually skip breakfast, and yes, then I have a little bit of a heavy lunch.
0: Okay, so what do you have for lunch?
3: Shawarma.
0: Shawarma
3: salad, yes, with lots and lots and lots of garlic sauce.
0: Nice.
3: And I ordered it from an authentic Middle Eastern shawarma place.
0: Yes.
3: Because I grew up in the Middle East. So it's very different. The shawarma places here are kind of different than the authentic ones from the Middle East.
0: Yes.
3: So I love it. You can give me shawarma anywhere.
0: Wow. Wait, so where in the Middle East? Do they speak a different language or what?
3: They do, yes. I grew up, I would say it's my hometown. Elementary and high school, I was there in Riyadh, Saudi Arabia.
0: Yes,
3: I know.
0: Yes. Okay, so do they wear is it called a burqa?
3: It was called abaya.
0: Abaya?
3: Back then, that's how I know it.
0: Yes?
3: Yes. So I did wear overalls. You can just see the eyes. Yes.
0: Wow.
3: Yes. And now they're a little bit of an open country, right?
0: Good,
3: But back then, they speak Arabic.
0: Yes.
3: So right now, I could still speak some of it because we took it in school, Arabic and French. But not really that fluent anymore.
0: Maharba. Yeah. Maharba.
3: Marhaba.
0: Marhaba. Marhaba. Yeah. Yes, yes. Oh, wow. That is so amazing because, yeah, I have my... they know somebody that went to Dubai, and I have a friend that went to, and then they said they worked there, and then all they see is just the eyes, and then they're like, those are sexy eyes. That's all you see. It's like,
3: That's all you can see, yes. Right. And at that time, I was like, they're going to figure out my age already, right? But it was like decades and decades ago.
0: It was,
3: The men and women are separated, right? So... even with like restaurants, there's like a section for men, there's a section for women, and there's a section for families.
0: Really?
3: So you don't really get to interact as much with the other gender.
0: Wow, yeah. That is such an interesting past that you grew up in. Mm-hmm. Okay. Charlotte, you want to play?
3: Yes.
4: Am I engaged? Okay.
0: You could just spin the wheel. Right. Spin the wheel. Okay. I have some questions. Okay.
4: Okay, sure.
0: Time travel. If you could do time travel, where would you go?
4: Time travel?
0: Yes.
4: Where?
0: Yeah.
4: Wait, I thought time travel is about time.
0: Yes, so it could be past, future. What do you like?
4: I want to be in the better future if I do achieve my goal. Uh-huh. I don't want to go to the past. Yeah.
0: Okay.
4: Yeah, because I feel like, I don't know, you always dream about something and you assume that's better, but I guess, you know, I do want it to see what's going on. But I'm pretty happy about, like, living through all this time.
0: Mm-hmm.
4: So technically, I don't want to skip anything. But yeah, I think past and future are definitely more expecting to see the future instead of the past. Yeah.
0: How about you guys? What time period, era would you like to go to if you could travel?
1: Oh, man. I honestly, if I had a chance, I would go back to like when I was like grade 4 or grade 3 with the knowledge I have now. Like,
3: what year was that?
1: That was
0: I'm
1: like 2000,
0: that's okay.
1: 2000s.
0: Yeah. Oh, you're still young. You're 08. Still young, Jeff. Yeah.
3: I feel old, man. 2000s.
1: Like I think with the knowledge I have now, going back in time, I'll take over this world.

0: Very good
1: story.
0: Yes. Yeah. Ooh. All
1: right. I would also go back to the past. Maybe 90s, 2000s is where, yes, I'm a millennial. I feel like this generation that we have right now, or this time period, is so stressful and so exhausting.
0: Right.
1: Social media and everything that's going on with the world. Life was so much simpler back then.
0: Right.
1: That's how I felt, right? Yes. Not a lot of like social media, not a lot of gadgets. It was just like, I remember back then I was very like boyish, right? I was just outside in the streets.
0: Right.
1: Playing with friends. And like the whole day I was just interacting with people. And then at home, that's it. You sleep, you go out, and that's it. I think we're missing the connection that we had in
0: nowadays.
1: The past because of everything that we have now, which is great to an extent, right? But, you know, good evil, bad evil.
0: Right. Mostly. So back in the 90s, I know you said you grew up in the Middle East, but did you wear the baggy pants?
1: I did.
0: Yeah. No, that's awesome. Did they go right to the ground? Did they... The edges were whatever roughed up or
1: I did, yes. Yeah. But you know, the fashion is coming back now.
0: Yeah.
1: Right? It's a cycle. Oh, and I'm so happy to see 90s and 2000s fashion coming back.
0: Yeah, for sure. Yeah.
1: I think I still have those in my closet.
0: Oh my gosh. All right, guys, we're going to play another song here. This one's called The Dick Van Dykes. And this one's the song's called Curling. And the guy that the show before me is Danny. He was actually playing this album, a bunch of songs from Canada. So here we go. It's an oldie.

0: Yeah, that was from the album. It came from Canada, Volume 3, and on the cover of that is a werewolf, believe it or not. All right, and then we're talking about curling, guys. Have you guys ever curled before? This is like a Canadian like game, right? But I don't think I've ever played.
1: No, I haven't. But there is like sometimes when there are like sports activities in Richmond. Mm-hmm. I'm from Richmond, so they just let us try curling. Mm-hmm. You know, it may look easy, but when I tried it, oh, it was so hard. Like, salute to everyone who does it.
0: Right.
1: Right.
0: Yeah, you got to sweep. You got to. Yeah.
1: Strategize like how you're you know, the strength of it. It's not just who's strongest, right?
0: It's not who's strongest. Mm. Oh my. Okay. So we're gonna continue playing the Wheel of Spiel. What?
2: Yay.
1: Good.
0: Spin that wheel, okay. Jeffrey. Spin the wheel. I know. I wish we had the topics on there, but they took it up because they're going to switch it up. Anyways, favorite animal. What's your favorite animal?
2: Favorite animal? Mm.
0: I know you have your dog, but that doesn't count, right?
2: I was just thinking, like I can't see my dog again, right? So maybe favorite animal to eat or
1: No.
2: Honestly, I like, okay, like this is probably going to be a weird answer, but like I actually have like arachnophobia. Like I'm scared.
0: Spider.
2: I'm scared of spiders.
0: Yes.
2: But at the same time, I actually so damn fascinated
0: about them?
2: Spiders. Yeah.
0: Mm, interesting.
2: So spiders, I guess. And also, I like Spider-Man.
0: Oh, yeah. Right?
2: So I know you watched Spider-Man recently, right? Like I haven't watched it yet, but I'll get to there.
1: Okay, right. I thought you did because I told you spoilers earlier.
2: No, I didn't watch it yet. No.
1: Okay. I say bunnies.
0: Bunnies.
1: Yes, aww. We have lots of them around.
0: The,
1: right?
0: Yeah, they're just wild. And for some people that are listening from China, they don't know, but Vancouver and Richmond too. There's bunnies like just kind of all over the, you know, some streets, right? Like not the street, but they're like in bushes. Right, they're kind of hiding, but you'll see them once in a while.
1: Yeah,
0: just kind of scatter.
1: That's what I love here. I mean, they're just everywhere. We live with them, right? We live with the animals. We have bears.
0: Mm-hmm. Yes, yes, we do have bears.
1: It's casual for us. Oh, there is a bear.
0: Yes, and they go through the garbage can. So our garbage can has like the locks.
1: Yes.
0: Yeah.
1: They can open it.
0: That's right. Okay, Agatha, you want to do the Wheel of Spiel?
1: Okay. Gotta get a good one.
2: Mm-hmm.
0: Oh, she spinned it so good. All right. Favorite cartoon?
1: Cartoon. Oh, ooh. My God. When was the last time I watched a cartoon?
0: Yes.
1: Does Powerpuff Girls count?
0: Yes.
1: Yes.
0: Oh, my
1: God.
0: Okay. Powerpuff Girls.
1: I've always wanted to be one. Bubbles. Yes. Favorite color is yellow. So I'm like, and she's so bubbly, right? Hence the name Bubbles. But yeah. Yeah.
0: Awesome.
1: Hand down.
2: Dude, I love Mojo Jojo.
0: Mojo Jojo.
2: A monkey.
1: It's our age.
2: Yeah. Oh my gosh. Like monkey with like super genius. I love it. Like me, I watch a lot of anime. That's why I came up with the show, because a lot of like things, like activities that we'll be doing is part of like a lot of stuff that I watch through anime. Like I love just the generic big three, like Bleach, One Piece, Naruto, Jujutsu Kaisen. You name it. I love them all.
0: Yes, yes, yes. All right, guys. We're going to get to a break, and we'll be back. And it's almost, oh, my gosh, it's almost like 10 minutes, and then we've got to be done here. But anyways, let's play some Danny Black. This one's called Chai Tea.

0: Yes, that was Danny Black. Chai tea. Do you guys like chai tea? Or is it, do you like bubble tea more?
1: I like bubble tea.
0: Bubble tea? Okay. I love chai. I like Indian spicy, you know, that kind of stuff. Yeah. All right. And we got one last wheel of spiel here.
1: Nice.
0: Just get the sound effect in there.
1: Let's do this. Okay. Let's do this.
0: Woo! Round and round she goes. Where she stops, nobody knows. And it's most adventurous thing you've done. The most adventurous thing you've done. Thank you. Jeffrey, just put it down there. Yeah.
2: Ah, okay.
0: Sure.
2: Yeah. You know, I feel like I haven't really taken a lot of risks when I was growing up. Mm-hmm. But I think this year, yeah, or even last year, I went to Canada not knowing anybody, right? I moved, yeah. I was originally from Calgary first because mm-hmm. my family's from there.
0: Yeah.
2: We visited Vancouver for like a week and yes. I loved it here. And not knowing anybody, not having a job here, I think I moved because I, you know, the people, the mm-hmm. weather for sure. Mm-hmm. And that was it. I started, you know, I didn't know anyone from here. And if you remember the pageantry, that's when yes. I got my connections coming in.
0: Right.
2: And I was like, in a matter of a few months, I have these lovely people that I've met. So I guess that's it.
0: Wow. Do you still keep contact with some of the girls?
2: Definitely. Yes. One of the cast members we have for the reality show
0: yeah.
2: was also from the pageant. I don't know if you remember Ooh. Donna.
0: Oh, okay.
2: Donna's also with me for the pageant.
0: Really?
2: The one who won.
0: Yeah. Oh, my gosh.
2: She's also there, so she's also with us.
0: Oh, fantastic. Okay, Donna, we got to get you on here, too. All right. Jeffrey, what's one of your most adventurous things you've done?
1: Honestly, like, if I say it, my wife will probably be angry, but, I mean, when I was younger, like, I met someone online, and then we just decided to go on a trip together.
0: Mm.
1: And then we went to Japan for like half a month together, like 2 weeks, two weeks and a half.
0: Just on a whim.
1: Just on a whim.
0: Wow.
1: Yeah. So she just bought my ticket, and then we just went.
0: Amazing. Yeah. Oh my God.
2: So that's like dating?
1: Yeah.
2: You know, that's what they say, right? Enough of the talking stage. Uh-huh. If we want to get to know each other, let's travel. That's yep. the best test of yep. like if we're compatible.
1: Exactly. So at that time, like I didn't know what was going on. So I set the thing all the way to max.
0: Mm-hmm.
1: And then so she was actually from Denmark, right? And then so she met me and we met in Tokyo.
0: Amazing. Okay, guys, we're going to almost do our goodbyes, but I got to just play this one promo. It's the CJSF Record Club that happens every Thursday here. And the kids just come by and pick a record, or they could like request a song, and they just kind of share their music. So let's hear it.
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0: All right, guys. Tell everyone where they could follow you guys again.
2: All right. I am mostly active on Instagram, guys. If you can follow me, please. My Instagram page is All About Agatha C, and that's Agatha Lopez.
1: And if you guys want to catch on the behind the scenes of Werewolf Secret, you can mm-hmm. follow me at New House Media. 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
0: Yes, and you want to give a shout out.
1: Oh, yes. So just want to be very thankful to the team, to Anu. If you're listening to this, I'm very grateful to have met you. You know, you are, you know, carrying the production side. And all of our 11 cast, Kelsey, Donna, Michael, Brittany, Agatha, Arthur. Man, I'm spacing out.
2: Who else? Michael?
1: Michael, I said already.
2: Michael, yeah.
1: Yeah.
2: Mm-hmm. Caitlin?
1: Caitlin, Kiana, Austin.
2: Veronica,
1: and of course, Anna Voss. Yes. Super grateful for all 12 of you for believing in this vision, because, you know, you guys are taking a chance. Like, who is this guy, right? Who is Jeffrey? Who is Newhouse? But, you know, when you guys came in, when you guys, you know, believe in this vision, I'm super grateful for all 12 of you and Anu.
0: All right, guys, we are going to end the show. Thank you so much for hanging out with me. Stay tuned for the next show. It's an all-metal show. It's called the 60-Minute Stage Dive with Jeremy, and we'll catch you all next week. And next week, we're probably going to play an interview with the Furniture Guys, and we're going to play their song, Taking Nothing Away. All right. Thank you so much, Agatha and Jeffrey. Wham, bam.
4: East Van.
0: Yeah, baby. Good night.

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As always, we broadcast on the unceded ancestral territories of the various First Nations tribes that exist in the Lower Mainland. And we broadcast off the top of SFU campus here on Burnaby Mountain. I don't have the pronunciations for the various indigenous tribes that exist around here. Otherwise, I'd say them. This is the beauty of doing a radio show not in studio, people. I'm sorry. But there is a good news, or there is good news to say about doing a show from home, and that is I found an old thumb drive. Okay? Now, I think this isn't the OG thumb drive that I used for this show when I got it going like 5 years ago, but I think it's like the replacement thumb drive, if I remember correctly. I have a lot of white thumb drives, so it's hard to say. I am just going to be playing a smattering of tunes that I find on the thumb drive. I had the worst categorizing system, however you want to describe it here, on my thumb drive, so there's no rhyme or reason to what I'm pulling out of this thing. The only thing I have marked down is whether or not these bands are Canadian. So what you just heard were some Stage Dive classics. In reverse chronological order, you heard My Stereo Has Mono and So Does My Girlfriend by Daughters. You heard I Am Nietzsche by Orchid and Disease by Swing Kids. I've always loved that Swing Kids track. It got removed off streaming for whatever reason. And I'm happy it exists on my thumb drive because I can play it for you guys. And I guess it won't ever die as long as we still use the cathartic USB B plugin or like insert input, whatever the word is. I say that, right? But it's really funny because I have to use a dongle for this old USB, which is kind of sad, you know? I hate dongles. I don't really, I have nothing else to add, but it's just what the H-E-double-L, you know what I mean? Crazy, craziness. Yeah, what are we going to play next? I'm just scrolling through right now, kind of waiting to see if something catches my eye. I know that there's some really, really interesting music in here that I would have ripped off Bandcamp a while ago. I could have grabbed off like a weird Discogs run I was looking at. Here, let's go for here. Next song you're going to hear is Saltwater by Calgary's own Mortality Rate. Mortality Rate's a great band. And we're just going to listen to a bunch of music. And I'm going to explore. And hopefully you enjoy. 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

So I'm able to say that because, as you may have heard at the top of the hour or at the top of the show, I didn't have my copy, but now I have my copy. So instead of reproducing everything, we're just going to hit you with it twice. Because what's wrong with hearing a land acknowledgement twice? Okay, those songs you just heard, a live version of Vertigo by Deaf Heaven. Before that, Divine Violence by Body Void. And before that, Saltwater by Mortality Rates. So Body Void's really cool. I saw them play Sled Island in 2022, I think. Yeah. And that was super rad. Really loud sound. It was in the basement of the Palomino, I think, if I remember correctly. It's just wicked. Really wicked live band. And obviously they make wicked, you know, recordings as well. So we're still doing the thumb drive show here. Thumb drive show meaning I found an old thumb drive. We're just going to keep playing songs out of it. I am coming to you live. Not live at all, actually. I'm in Lethbridge. It's live currently for me in this moment, but when you're listening to this, it was like 6 hours ago because your boy had to go to work. The man's keeping me down. You know what I'm saying? Anyways, next song, man, are we going to do this whole bit again where I try to find one? Or am I actually going to know what I'm doing? Never knowing what I'm doing. Let's listen to Dealer's Choice. You're going to find out. 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

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You're listening to CJSF 90.1 FM, Burnaby, BC, Community Radio, you know what I'm saying? Okay, three songs you just heard in chronological order, not reverse chronological order. Big Riff by Cave In. Song after that, Big Rig by Pigs, Pigs, Pigs, Pigs, Pigs, Pigs, Pigs. Seven times, if you didn't pick up on that. And then Pyro by Winnipeg's own Vagina Witchcraft, though they are no longer a band. But similar to Divine, or not Divine Violence, it's the song. Similar to the Body Lens song, I saw Vagina Witchcraft play the same Sled Island as Body Lens, and it was really good. Or Body Void. Body Lens is a different band. Dang it. Okay, thank you all so much for listening. I'm going to leave you with some Wolf Eyes, probably. And that'll be that. Be here next week, 8 p.m. And thank you all so much for listening. Rad Radio up next.

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0: something curious, something cultural, something unserious, sometimes serious, something mundane, something everyday, though not even really that. Tune into Typically Tuesdays, airing every Monday. 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
1: 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This episode was pre-produced at my gold mine in East Vancouver on the traditional unceded territory of the Squamish and Tsleil-Waututh peoples. Hello, good evening, welcome. I'm John, your typical host, and I'll be here for the next 2 hours playing rock and electronic music. This is episode 79 of the program, and it is an all-original and research episode. I expect to do one more research episode before the end of 2022, so I held off on all of my usual sources, saving them for the next one, and instead focused on digging back on Blaylock's indie rock playlist, and that is supplemented with a covenant search of artists who have previously appeared on this program, to ensure I made my numbers. The Covenant stuff, that's in the first hour primarily. I found new stuff from Lee Paradise, Mount Kimby, Co-op, Mr. Elevator, and Daphne, the Caribou Project, and I did digbacks or a look at previous releases from Colleen, Crying High, New Fries, and Dardo. Hour 2 features returns from my dig back of Blaylock's indie rock playlist that went all the way back to March of this year. And there are also new releases from Dumb, Smirk, and Matt Postband featured on tonight's show. So I wanted to make a decent episode for tonight while still leaving plenty to research for my final new music episode of the year, which will be next month. At the same time as well, not totally kneecapping myself of new music going into 2023. Time will tell if this works out, but I have to say tonight's episode turned out really, really well. There's a ton of great new music on the show throughout. There are no randoms on the show tonight, making this the second episode of its kind where all the music in the two full hours is new or new to me. So that's what's happening tonight. The first hour is more rhythmic, and the second hour is chock-a-block with brand new indie rock tunes that will give you a sugar rush. Starting off the show tonight was a microcosm. It began with Tet Realm and Sue Sandal featuring Data Era. Then it was new Matt Postband. They have a new 4-song EP. It is called Up, Up, Up, Left, Down, Down, Down, Left, Up, Up, Up, Left, Right. And that was The World, which is a totally awesome song. Then the set finished up with new stuff from Daphne. Of course, the side project of Caribou's Dan Snaith. Fun Drive is over for this year, and we did pretty well as a station. This show did better than ever. Thanks again to my parents for their generous donation. Sorry about the live radio, though. I had as many technical errors and uncomfortable moments as I figured I might have. The music was really good, though. I like the new format as an annual best-of show. So maybe I'll survive another year. And thank you to everyone who donated to the station.

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1: 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This episode was pre-produced at my gold mine in East Vancouver on the traditional unceded territory of Squamish and Tsleil-Waututh peoples. Welcome back. That was the big set, I guess. It has three fewer songs and then one upcoming. But it runs longer. It started with Mr. Elevator from a new album of Made at Home Loops from the pandemic. Then it was Colleen from 2015. After that was another from the new Daphne record, and then two relatively quick ones from Mount Kimby. There are new Mount Kimby releases, but nothing like a proper new album from the duo. All new songs feature each member working separately. And both of my picks were from Kai Campos. Then it was Big City with Zero Gasoline from Liquid Times. I will call that show winner, although my new favorite band is Stray Fossa. After Big City was Crying High from 2020, and then a new track from Lee Paradise featuring New Chance. The new record is called Lee Paradise and Co. and features collaborations with a number of prominent Toronto-based indie acts. Following that was New Fries from 2020, and then another off of the new Lee Paradise album. Then there would have been PSAs or an ID break, and then the set finished up with another new song from Matt Post Band, this one possibly the grimiest rock tune ever. Right away up next is New Smirk, and then New Dumb, then a few other songs, and then the rest of the way is basically all Blaylocks'd, like a greatest hits of Shopping at Banana Republic. I wonder how long before the Banana Republic name is considered offensive and Gap Inc. is pressured to change it.

Eating locally grown foods is a major component of food stability in our region. The City of Burnaby Farmers Market is the place to find locally grown conventional and organic produce and get some prepared foods while you visit. So every Saturday from now to October 29 at 10 a.m., 4949 Canada Way at the Burnaby City Hall parking lot.

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2: 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This episode was pre-produced at my gold mine in East Vancouver on the traditional unceded territory of Squamish and Tsleil-Waututh peoples. Welcome back. That set started with Brand New Smirk from their new album called Material that came out last week. Following that was Dumb from their new album that was released the week prior. Then it was a new loose track from Co-op. It's a cover, and they do have a new album coming out really soon. Then it was New Melodies Echo Chamber, and then a Dardo Digback from 2017. After that was All Blaylocks. The first was from Vern and the Spacemen, their first of three. Good songwriter alert with regards to Vern and the Spacemen. It is a bedroom pop project of a gentleman named Trey Schiltz, who seems a good form songwriter and lyricist in my opinion. There are a lot of bad lines on tonight's show, but not on any of their songs. Then it was my new favorite band, Stray Fossa, with plenty of bad lines. After that was Andrew Common, and then back to Vern and the Spacemen. Moving on, it was Pelly Jean, Options, and then Yacht Club, Y-O-T Club. Two more songs rounded out the set. They were from Kip Nelson, Heavy Chest, and then Dejima. I have three more, and then up next at 8 is The Art Show, unless it is Thursday, in which case The Blurred Crusade is up next. Either way, you could do worse. Have a great weekend, everybody. Thanks for listening.

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Jerry from the Talking Heads, the drummer from the Cars, the singer from named Jonathan Richmond. That is the Modern Lovers from that's recorded in 1971 by John Cale at Warner Brothers, when this group Modern Lovers got shipped over to LA to put some songs together. It wasn't released until about 1975, and when the label got interested in the music again, you've got gentle, interesting, lyrically interesting music there, vocals, which is very interesting. And at the time, it was a little bit rare. So that's Jonathan Richmond. You could call him proto. Todd always talks about proto punk during his show, The Blurred Crusade. I think I'm echoing here. And that could be proto indie for sure. So we're starting off a set today. This is Welcome to the New Year. It's 2026. This is Noise of Carpet. It is Mike here. Thanks to Todd, another great Blurred Crusade. He was in this seat. The seat's warm, and I'm gonna keep it warm for the next hour, for the next programmer coming in. It's snowing outside. Snowing pretty hard, so it's beautiful up here. So if it keeps going, maybe get your if you're near Burnaby in British Columbia in Canada, bring your sled over here and do some sledding this afternoon, maybe if it's sticking. But this set, as I said. Welcome to the new year, 2026. I think it's going to be a good one. 2025 is out the window, defenestrated, as they say. So let's this first set of the first show of the new year. Now, some oldies. As promised on Instagram, Noise of Carpet, if you want to send me a message, Noise of Carpet Radio on Instagram, noiseofcarpetradio@gmail.com as well, or the phone number here, you can text 778-782-2573 if you want to send a message. But let's move on with the music. We have a fellow named Tommy Stinson, who used to play in a band called The Replacements, is in Vancouver, I think, on Thursday night at the Rickshaw. Here's one of the big songs from The Replacements. Again, early 80s, and we're into the 80s now, 10 years past that last song, and this song is called Can't Hardly Wait by The Replacements on CJSF 90.1 FM and CJSF.ca. You'll recognize this one. And we're going to move across the water, past the hijacked tankers.

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Thank you for listening. Coming to you from snowy Burnaby Mountain. We're about 347 meters above sea level here, and it's snowing. So it's an interesting place if you're not from around here. There are some mountains in the city, if you've seen the photos. And in the winter, generally, lots of the mountains get covered in snow. And then you can go down the mountains and go down to the city, and it's maybe raining or maybe not, and with no snow. So it's always interesting. If you like winter sports, this is a good city for you. You can have a swim in the ocean, and you can ski in the mountains in the same day. Absolutely, if you like the cold water. Cold water plunging. Hot Thoughts is a song there by a band called Spoon from an album called Hot Thoughts. That's from like 2016 or so. I don't know where that came from, but before that, Orange Juice from 1984, You Can't Hide Your Love Forever. That's Edwin Collins, if you remember him. He had that big hit about 10 years or in late 90s, maybe. A Girl Like You. That's him on vocals. Falling and Laughing. That's a song there. They're from Scotland, and they're in Orange Juice. They were teetotalers, I suppose, when they were together. So they weren't really hard partying rockers. They were kind of the opposite. But there, that's a nice little song, Falling and Laughing. I do like his voice. Before that, from the Batman Forever, Batman Returns, one of the Batman movies from 1992, I think Prince did the music for it. Superstition, the song's Face to Face. It was put on, it was clumped on to the Superstition, Susie and the Banshees CD, Superstition. It wasn't originally released on that, but the song was written for that movie. It is a nice one. Face to Face, that is 1992. Cocteau Twins before that from their debut album called Garlands. I think that's from 82 or 83, Wax and Wayne. That's a nice one. Cocteau Twins there. I think they're still kind of kicking around. Not sure if they're touring or not, but do see photos of them in media around somewhere. Replacements and Modern Lovers before that. So that's sort of an old set here. We do, you know, the focus of the show here is 90s indie music, but we do go backwards and we do go forward sometimes. We do fall and we do laugh, as Edwin would say. And so let's go move into the next set here, if I can. And what we're going to do, so we're going to move into, stop that. This is a band called U.S. Maple. So we're into 1995 here. This is an experimental math post or now wave rock band from Chicago. And they are this album was recorded by Jim O'Rourke. If you know him, he's an experimental music maker and artist from Chicago, been around a lot. I think hangs with the Tortoise Fellows. And so this band's U.S. Maple didn't do more than two or three releases, I think, at the most. So this is new-ish to me, but it does sound interesting. I do like the vocals. So this is a song called Letter to ZZ Top, and the album is Long Hair in Three Stages. So as I said, this is U.S. Maple on CJSF.ca, Noise of Carpet. Thanks for listening.

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1: So before that was a band called Polvo, celebrate the New Dark Age. I always like the covers of their records, of their CDs. That song was Tragic Carpet Ride, a bit of a Sonic Youth flavor there. They're from North Carolina and on the Superchunk label, Merge Records at the time. So that's all right. A bit of guitar, angular guitar there, as the band before Chavez. A song's called Tight Around the Jaws from one of my favorite record names from the day, 95, Ride the Fader, which definitely sounds like a Guided by Voices album. And then once you dig in a little bit on the lead singer of Chavez from New York, a guy named Matt Sweeney. He's currently playing with the Hard Quartet. That's the Pavement guy and a couple other indie people from the 90s, including Jim White. Has played with Bonnie Prince Billy before. Matt Sweeney has toured and played with Guided by Voices. He was pushing Guided by Voices in the day, their cassettes, and I guess he's famously given a cassette to Kurt Cobain, toured with them, toured with Bonnie Prince Billy, has played on Cat Power's The Covers record, has played with Billy Corgan of Smashing Pumpkins, done some work with Dave Grohl. He's been all over the place, this guy. Toured with Iggy Pop and Josh Holm, now is with the Hard Quartet with Malcolmus, Jim White, and Emmett Kelly. They played in Vancouver relatively recently. So that's Matt Sweeney, and that's his early band called Chavez. A bit of guitar work, not unlike the album, the song after. Before that was U.S. Maple, Letter to ZZ Top. I hope you like that. I like that. Long Hair in Three Stages, that record is called. But let's move on. We've got 20 minutes left in the show. We're going to move on to some new music now. And we're talking from the 2020s-ish, I suppose. So the first song we're going to explore today is by a band called Sorry Girls. They're from Montreal. And the song is called Footprints. This is an album called Dreamwalker. And so this is Sorry Girls, a song called Footprints. CJSF, Noise of Carpet. Thanks for listening. Stick around for this set. I think you like this. Some Nico Case coming up too.

afraid about my

0: At Jacaranda Records in Liverpool on Thursday night, that's the dry cleaning early album listening party. Keep it down there. Stop that. 8 o'clock. The 8th. Jacaranda Club in Liverpool. If you know it, you know it to get there. So you can hear the new dry cleaning is releasing the new album on Friday. And my Liverpool correspondent, Steve, will be attending the listening party on Thursday night, and so maybe he can give me some sort of updates and some previews of the rest of the album. We have been playing that song, Let Me Grow, and You'll See the Fruit, a couple of few times, and I think that's two shows in a row. Just loving that song, and so really excited about what they can do with their third album. Thought the second one wasn't as good as the first one. Some nice songs on there for sure, but I didn't think it lived up to the hype, and a lot of second albums don't, unfortunately. But I think there's a lot of great previews and a lot of big talk about this album that's coming out on Friday. So that is Dry Cleaning, Let Me Grow, and You'll See Fruit.
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0: So Radio Goethe is coming up in about 4 minutes' time. But let's just do a chat back on what we played there. Caroline is a band from the UK. Before Dry Cleaning there, You Are Your Only Aching from Caroline 2. It's a nice song. Have a listen to that album and give it a few listens. It's very good, and it takes a little bit of time to get into it. It doesn't hit you on the head quickly, so that's a good thing. Again, that's from Liverpool correspondent Steve. Caroline, thank you for that recommendation. Nico Case before that, a famous Vancouver resident about 20 years ago, New Pornographers, Baby I'm Not a Werewolf. If you're into music trivia and that song comes up, A Werewolf is in parentheses. It could be the tiebreaker for you. Neon Grey, Midnight Green, album from last year. Sorry Girls from Montreal before that with Footprints. Dreamwalker, I hope you like that set. That's sort of new music. So let's finish off the show today with Bjork. We haven't played Bjork at all on the show, but we should. Bjork, keep your greasy paws off our Greenland, Goodman's Daughter. This song has come to me, I think it's from the album debut, I think it's like 1992 or 93 or something. She was lead singer in the Sugar Cubes before that. You know her. So thanks for listening. It's Noise of Carpet. I'll talk to you next week, about 7 days and minus 1 hour from now. Thanks for listening. Noise of Carpet, CJSF 90.1 FM and CJSF.ca. Have a good week.

is Bird Note. We often think of birds migrating south in the fall, but many species kick off their big trips surprisingly early in the year. Shorebirds nesting in the Arctic tundra are an extreme example. Birds like this American golden plover have a small window of time to build a nest, find a mate, and lay eggs in the short Arctic growing season. Golden plovers actually leave their juvenile young behind to begin flying south in mid-summer. But don't worry. At that point, the juveniles are already taking care of themselves and can find their own way to South America later in the year. What that means for people living below the Arctic Circle in North America is that shorebirds begin reappearing on beaches, mudflats, and grasslands in July and August. Unlike the rapid flight north in the spring, shorebirds take their time in the fall, following the weather patterns and stopping for a while when they find a good spot for food. So for shorebirds, it's like summer's over as soon as it began. Another way to look at it? Every month of the year has a big event for birds' life cycles, and there's always something new for us to witness. For Bird Note, I'm Ariana Rimmel.

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Thank you for helping us stay on air.

Well, hello, folks. Welcome to another edition of Back Porch Bluegrass. I'm your host, Paul Trenwith, and I'm pleased to be with you again. This week we had a substitute, last week we had a substitute program, and because I was sick, I've had bronchitis, and my throat was very sore, and I was spent the whole week coughing, it seems. So this is really an attempt to see if I can get through a show. And if you hear some strange gaps in some rather odd editing, you'll know it's because I'm making myself, I'm editing my coughing out of the show. But we're going to play some bluegrass music, and I hope you're going to enjoy it. I'm going to start with that opening tune was Back Porch Bluegrass, recorded in 1976 with Colleen Trenwith on the fiddle, myself on banjo, Alan James on bass, and Colin Watson on guitar, and served as the opening title for this show for many years. Back Porch Bluegrass. I'm going to play you one of my favourites now from Del McCurry and the Dixie Pals from way back in 1973, High on a Mountain. It's a lovely song, this one.

Oh, that's just a lovely song, and he does it so well. It's a classic version, understated yet passionate. You know, I'm not quite sure how those two words work together in the same sentence, but I just really love the way they do that song. I do believe that was Dick Staber playing the mandolin too. What a lovely mandolin break that was. Oh, let's hear another great band, the Nashville Bluegrass Band. This is from the album Waiting for the Hard Times to Go, and I'm going to play that title track. Alan O'Brien, vocal and banjo, Patty and Wright, vocal and guitar, Gene LeBeer, vocal and bass, Stuart Duncan on vocal and fiddle, and Roland White on vocal and mandolin. And Jerry Douglas plays a little bit of dobro here and there on the album. And this came out in 1993, this album, Waiting for the Hard Times to Go. Let's have a listen to it. Bye.

That's a great performance of a interesting song, interesting timing, the phrasing and everything, and they really capture it beautifully, don't they? Waiting for the Hard Times to Go. That was the Nashville Bluegrass Band. Time for a fiddle tune, and no one better than Bobby Hicks to play a classic here. He's got Mark Fain on bass, Rob McCoury on banjo, Brian Sutton on guitar, Ronnie McCoury on mandolin. This was recorded in 1998. It's Bobby Hicks with the traditional fiddle tune, Katie Hill. Let's hear it.

Well, that was Bobby Hicks with the tune Katy Hill, and you can see why Bill Monroe really loved him as his bluegrass fiddler and why he toured with Ricky Skaggs for a couple of decades, because Ricky really appreciated the way that Bobby Hicks played fiddle. And I can remember when 1995, I think it was, and Ricky Skaggs toured New Zealand, and Bobby Hicks came to our place out here in Hamilton, and because my wife Colleen was a fiddle player, and we'd made contact, we'd met before, and he came and they spent the afternoon jam sessioning, and then we went to the concert and thoroughly enjoyed the concert. I tell you, it was such a good concert, and we loved it. Love the music of Ricky Skaggs, but having Bobby Hicks play fiddle, and I'm very proud of the photo that I've got sitting up at home with us, with a Bobby Hicks and Ricky Skaggs smiling at the camera, and it was lots of good memories here, I tell you. Well, my good friend Barry Patterson has digitised all the albums, all the LPs that he wanted, and he said to me, here you are, you can have this box of LPs. And it's sort of like a treasure chest, really, because many of the LPs he collected were ones that I was familiar with. There were lots there, though, that I wished I had bought at the time, but because I had a limited budget, they sort of got missed out. And so bit by bit, we're working through Baz's LPs on this show. And I'm going to play some tracks from one of them now. And then there's going to be another one a little bit later in the show. This is a band called the Shenandoah Cut-Ups. This is recorded on Rebel. And always like the music of Don Reno, Red Smiley and the Tennessee Cut-Ups, and the Shenandoah Cut-Ups sort of grew out of that, because one of the mainstays of the group is John Palmer on bass. They got Herschel Sizemore on mandolin, Wes Golding, a very young looking Wes Golding, on guitar, the legendary Tom McKinney on banjo. He's a fine player, but he's the man who also invented and designed and sold the McKinney banjo and guitar capos, which are the best you can get. And Tater Tate on fiddle, a lovely, lovely fiddle player. And he ended up playing fiddle for Munro. He also played bass. And these guys are legends and stalwarts in the bluegrass field. And this album is still just called the Shenandoah Cut-Ups. And we're going to hear a song called Lonesome River. And let's see if we can get it up on the record player here.

Oh, great bluegrass. I really just love the sort of traditional sound, I guess you'd call it, of bluegrass music, and they just put it together beautifully. Thanks very much for that, Baz. Really appreciate it. The Shenandoah Cut-Ups. We might hear them a little bit later in the program. Someone else whose music I've always enjoyed, Cliff Waldron. I first heard of him playing with Bill Emerson, and Bill Emerson, Cliff Waldron, and the New Shades of Grass greatly influenced my own tastes in bluegrass music, and the Hamilton County Bluegrass Band recorded several of their songs and their versions, and then Cliff disappeared from the scene for a while, re-emerged in the 1990s, and this is from 1998, an album called Seasons Past, and Cliff plays rhythm guitar, does the lead vocal, got a captivating voice. Matt Levine on dobro, Nevin Lambert on mandolin and tenor vocals, Billy Wheeler on banjo, Steve Spence on acoustic bass and the baritone vocals, and Pat White plays the fiddle. And he still sounds like Cliff Waldron, and that's what I like about it. This is a song called Only a Memory Away.

just great. Just lovely. Only a memory away. That was Cliff Waldron and the New Shades of Grass. You're listening to Back Porch Bluegrass. I'm your host, Paul Trenwith. I have a very gravelly throat as I had a real bout with bronchitis last week and spent most of the week coughing, it seemed. But I feel a bit better and thought I could attempt a live show, so to speak, for you this week. When I can't make a show, I always pull one out of the archives, which I hope you appreciate the fact that I can't always get into the studio to do a live show for a variety of reasons. But that was a good enough reason you wouldn't want to hear me last week, I tell you. So far, the show has taken three strepsils to get this far. That's throat lozenges, and we're doing all right. The show comes to you from Free FM 89.0, independent community media, and that's in Hamilton, New Zealand. This show, the music is based around my collection of bluegrass music, which I've amassed since the 1960s. I've got lots of LPs and lots of CDs, and I sit in the studio here playing them and enjoying the music and hoping that you're enjoying it along with me. And I'm delighted that Free FM allowed me to just do that. Every now and then I get a treasure like the albums from Baz, which introduce a little bit of new music to the show. But meanwhile, I just sort of pick things out and think, oh, they might like this, and this sounds a bit different. And you get to hear some things for a second time, even a third time if I really like it. And some things I think, right, won't need to play that again. But that's the way it goes. Big hello to all the people living on the Access, listening on the Access radio stations. You can tell my brain isn't quite working either. Throughout New Zealand and throughout Canada, delighted to have you listening in on radio with us. And we'll talk about the people who are getting it as a podcast just a little bit later. But in the meantime, we might listen to the Allen Brothers. The notes in the album say, Dolly Parton composed the song about the inevitability of a separation, but the resigned heartbreak in the singing of Harley, Greg and Roddy, the sons of bluegrass legend Red Allen, give this version a sense of understated yet complete sadness. I would never have said all that, and they did it very beautifully with the notes to this album. The Allen Brothers sing bluegrass harmony in the tradition of all the brother acts that have preceded them, smoothly, seamlessly, as though one voice were responsible for all the parts and one heart bore all the sorrow. Gosh, that's amazing stuff to write. But I support what they say about the brother acts. I really enjoy playing music with my two of my sons in particular, who sing together, and they just sound great because they're brothers, and their phrasing and their approach to the music is just really good fun. So I sort of really like the brother groups like the Allen Brothers, and let's listen to this country song from them, a Dolly Parton song, which is called When Someone Wants to Leave.

Oh, yeah, makes a great song, doesn't it? It's good to get some of these country songs and converting them into bluegrass. They always sound good. Well, right now we've got another treasure coming up from Baz's collection, and that's a band called Spectrum. And the first album that they did was called Opening Roll, and that's quite a neat name for an album. And I never had any albums of this group. I would have very much liked to have had one at the time, but it wasn't to happen. But Spectrum, fairly short-lived group, because everyone in the band sort of got drawn away on other projects, really. And I think they had a life of about 3 years, 1980 to 1983. This album was recorded late 1980. And the lineup is Jimmy Goodrow on mandolin, Baylor Fleck on banjo, Glenn Lawson on guitar, and Mark Schatz on bass. They're wonderful musicians, and they all ended up just going into different bands, really. But they, for the short time together, they did some excellent music. And this album has got some great songs which you may hear through the months to come, but I'm going to play two for you right now. Are You Waiting Just For Me is an Ernest Tubb song, and then one called Lonesome Town, written by a man called B. Knight. It could be a woman called B. Knight. Let's hear what Spectrum sounded like.

Oh, they do some great vocal work, don't they? That's the band Spectrum from 1980. That comes to you courtesy of Barry Patterson, who gave me his LPs. Oh, I'm delighted with that. Ah, time for a banjo tune, and none better than Craig Smith. Here he is playing Clinch Mountain Backstep while I'm sitting at home, unable to do much else apart from cough, and I have my banjo and my dobro nearby, and I pull up the instruments and play through tunes, and if it's got the capo on second fret, I always play a little version of the Clinch Mountain Backstep. So let's see if Craig Smith does it better than I do. I'm pretty sure I know the answer to that.

Well, what a version of that. What a version of Clinch Mountain Backstep that was with Craig Smith. Beautiful, clear note sounding. Ah, it just sounded great. A little better than I do, and I have to admit that. Ah, I knew you wouldn't mind me saying that. You listen to Back Porch Bluegrass, and I've recovered from my bronchitis enough to do a show live in the studio. I think I'm on my fifth strepsil now, and I'm getting through the talking bits, but we're getting there. This show is sponsored by Shearer's Music Works. I ought to get a chemist shop to sponsor me so they can supply me with throat lozenges. But Shearer's Music Works do

great job of supporting the musicians all around Hamilton and the general Waikato district. 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Lots of good advice, all the accessories you could want. I'm delighted that Shearer's Music Works sponsor Back Porch Bluegrass. Too much talking, I'm starting to need to cough now, so let's listen to a bit more music. The song that I've got next online is the Hamilton County Bluegrass Band, and we always looked for songs that were entertaining because we always had an audience that we felt we had to entertain. And from way back in the earliest days, in the when you were first listening to bluegrass music, we had an album from Deanne and the Greenbrier Boys, and they had a song on there called Sally Let Your Bangs Hang Down, and we thought we could do that. So that was one of the very first songs that we recorded. It was always a big hit with our audiences. We got lots of laughs, and there was a certain amount of clowning around on stage, which you don't get on an album. But we had fun with that song, and then we sort of left it behind and progressed a bit further. And when we were playing music in Australia with the Bluegrass Band and touring, we realised that we needed another song that was very entertaining. So we revitalised Sally Let Your Bangs Hang Down, or Sally as we just called the song. And when we came back from Australia, we recorded an album of some of the songs that we'd been doing. And Sally made its way onto the album for you. This is Colleen Trenwith on fiddle, myself on banjo, Graham Lovejoy on mandolin, Miles Ray on bass, and Alan Rhodes on guitar. And this is the version of Sally Let Your Bangs Hang Down that we did in 1973, and I hope you enjoy it.

Oh, well, that was a lot of fun. A lot of fun listening to it. I haven't heard that song for a long time. And we obviously did have a lot of fun playing it for you. Let's hear from the Nashville Bluegrass Band now from their album, Waiting for the Hard Times to Go. This one's called Waltzing for Dreamers. Sounds like this.

Well, I'm not entirely sure that I agree with the fact that waltzing's for dreamers and losers in love, but I think waltzing's quite a good activity, really, but they make a nice song of it, don't they? That was the Nashville Bluegrass Band. We're going to hear Cliff Waldron again now with his band, The New Shades of Grass, from the album Seasons Past. It's a song called One More River.

Oh, he does a great job with the gospel songs, doesn't he? That was Cliff Waldron, One More River to Cross. I've got another gospel song lined up from the Shenandoah Cut-Ups that I really want to play for you. It's one called The Gospel Train. We've got it on the LP, all lined up on the record player, and it sounds like this.

Oh, lots of energy in there. Lovely sparkling banjo of Tom McKinney there. That's a bit of a revelation to me. He really plays loud and clear, doesn't he? And does a fine job. Enjoyed listening to those albums, Baz. Thanks very much. We've just about come to the end of Back Porch Bluegrass for another season. Hope you've enjoyed the music that I've played. Sorry about the croaky voice, but I assure you it'll get better in time. We'll take it out with Alan Shelton playing Sourwood Mountain. Thanks for listening. Tune in again next time too. Bye.

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3: 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We're Simon Fraser University's campus radio. I'm Jen LaFranc, and my show is On the Tracks, and I'll be on the air for the next couple of hours, so stay with me if you can. I'm hoping I can introduce you to some music you may not have heard before and some tunes that maybe you've missed for a while. Hey, I'm back on the air after about a month hiatus. I apologize, had some family issues to deal with. But I'm back, and I'm going to start this first set of music off with some new Sarah Bareilles. She's going to be on tour this fall, and you can catch her in many cities across the United States. But let's start this first set of music off with a track from hers, her new album called Good Grief, and this is a track called Home. Have a listen.

Noah Kahan off The Great Divide, The Last of the Bugs. That was We Go Way Back. Before that, we heard some Joshua Hislop, a single release of his. He's from Vancouver, BC, and that was The Way You Can. And we heard some Ann Wilson. I believe she wrote that song with Burt Bacharach. That was Nothing But Love. And we started things off with Sarah Bareilles off of Good Grief. And the track you heard was Home. I do believe that was written after she did a podcast interview with, I think she did it with Anderson Cooper, and then she wrote the song about his interview with Stephen Colbert, I believe. So that was a track that was inspired by those interviews. You are listening to On the Tracks, and this is Jen LaFranc, and I do appreciate you tuning in today. Sorry I've been missing for a little over 30 days or so. I do appreciate your persistence in trying to catch the show whenever you can. You can always find me on Apple iTunes podcasts. Search for On the Tracks with Jen LaFranc. And you can listen on Amazon, I believe, as well, if you search for that. And I'm up on TuneIn, but there are some issues with the feed right now, so not super reliable at the moment. But you can hear me on various different places that you can listen to music, so check me out if you can. And if you can't finish the show, you can also go out to cjsf.ca and stream the remainder of the show there. Let's start this next set of music off with some Savannah Lee. This is off the Reminders of You EP, and this is a track called Indigo.

Rachel Yamagata off of her latest release, Starlight Academy, that was Backwards. Before that, we heard the Victory Garden album. Young the Giant was the artist, and that was Life is a Long Goodbye. We heard some Hazlitt off of Last Night You Said You Missed Me. The track you heard was Blue Jean, and you can catch him in Vancouver this month if you... If you go out to his website, you can find his tour dates there. Let's see. Before that, I think we started things off with Savannah Lee off of her Reminders of You EP, and the track you heard was Indigo. I got to remind you, you are listening to On the Tracks. This is Jen LaFranc. And I play music every Wednesday morning from 6 to 8 a.m. right here on CJSF 90.1 FM. We do broadcast on the unceded Coast Salish territories at the top of Burnaby Mountain. We're Simon Fraser University's campus radio station. So thanks for tuning in. I've got about an hour and a half left. Lots of room to play some more music, so let's just keep things going with some Casey Musgraves off of her latest release. This is The Middle of Nowhere, the album, and this is a bonus track called Hell on Me.

Amelia Curran off of a 2012 release of hers called Spectators. That was In a Town. Before that, we heard two from Rose Cousins, Do What You Have to Do, a remake of the fabulous Sarah McLachlan, and Good Luck Babe, a single release of hers. We heard some, before that, Kacey Musgraves. And the track you heard was Hell on Me out of her Middle of Nowhere album. Let's start this next set of music off with some, I'm going to go back to 2012, some Serena Ryder off of her Harmony album. This is a really good track off of that album called Please Baby Please.

0: 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Hey, you're listening. Should I say I'm Jan Arden?
1: Yeah, that might be a good idea.
0: Yeah. Okay.

That was Jan Arden off of a single release of hers. She did several years ago, and I picked it up, and that was a track called Still Here off of her Insensitive single release. Before that, we heard some Neil Young off of Harvest Moon, the title track from that album. And we, let's go backwards here. We heard some Kathleen Edwards before that off of Billionaire, and the song you heard was Pine. And we started things off with Serena Ryder off of Harmony from 2012, and the track you heard was Please Baby Please. Gotta remind you, you're listening to On the Tracks. This is Jen LaFranc, and I'm required to do a station ID, so you're listening to CJSF 90.1 FM, Simon Fraser University Campus Radio, broadcasting on the unceded Coast Salish territories. I do appreciate you tuning in. A little less than an hour left in the show. I'm going to just keep things going here with some Be Good Tanya's off of Hello Love.

The Wilderness of Manitoba off of Island of Echoes. The track you heard was Golden Time. Before that, we heard some Katie Lang off of Hymns from the 49th Parallel, the Neil Young song After the Gold Rush, and I just lost my place. let's see. Let's just say before that, we heard some Luther from Iron and Wine, and that was a single release with Ben Bridwell. And we heard some Japanese Breakfast, Head Over Heels was the single release of theirs. I think it's Tears for Fears did that that song. And Japanese Breakfast redid that song. We heard the Be Good Tanyas start things off with Hello Love, the album, and the track you heard was Human Thing. We're going to finish it up with the 70s at the end of the show, but we'll play a couple of more from M. Griner, Home, and the Pears off of their Together on a Rock. We're going to hear Little Light, and then we'll follow it up with Carrie from Joni Mitchell, Roberta Flack's Let It Be Me off of Chapter 2 from 1970. The Joni Mitchell one was from 71. We're going to hear Bette Midler off of Thighs and Whispers from 1979, Millworker, the James Taylor song. And we'll finish it up with some Melissa Manchester, Just You and I from 1976, and Rita Coolidge off of Anytime, Anywhere. You're going to hear the Hungry Years from 1977. If I've got a few minutes at the end of the show, I might throw another track on, but that should cover it for today, folks. I do appreciate you tuning in to On the Tracks with Jen LaFrank, and it's always my pleasure to bring you music every week, music that maybe you haven't heard before or haven't heard in a while. Stay tuned for more great music coming up next on CJSF 90.1 FM and Vancouver. Have a good one. Enjoy.

listening to the Vancouver Mixtape on CJSF 90.1 FM Burnaby, the campus community radio station at Simon Fraser University, where we broadcast from the unceded ancestral territory of the Halkomelem and Squamish-speaking peoples. I'm Jesse. It's just me again this week as, well, it's summer. It's hard for the boys to get back together in any sort of timely manner. So I'm here with you this week to share a little bit more local music, as I like to do on this program. I'm Jesse. Don't know if I said that. I know it hasn't been very long since I started talking, but who knows these days. Hope you're doing well. We're going to just play, a whole mix of cool local music that's new to me, maybe new to you, probably new to you. A lot of this stuff has just come out in the last little bit. And, well, all of it has, as a matter of fact. I'm going to start with new music from Empanadas Ilegales, who just rule, as you know. I'm sure they've topped the charts here at CJSF. They've been all over the Vancouver Mixtape. And they have a new record, Laboratorio Tropical, coming out at the end of summer, August 28th. And they have released the first single from said album. It's called Elvis Presley, La Cajita Feliz de...

Swoletarian by Kim Wardle and Supernova here on the Vancouver Mixtape on CJSF 90.1 FM Burnaby. I'm Jesse, riding solo again this week. Classic summer episode. Before Kim Wardle, you heard Honey Bear the Band, who are newish but bringing a very old classic sound. Great soul there. That track was called Just Your Fool, one of a series of singles that the band has released this year. And before that, we had the lead single from the new album by Empanadas Ilegales called Laboratorio Tropical. That track is called Elvis Presley, La Cajita Feliz De. Cool stuff. Can't wait for that album, which comes out at the end of the summer. As I record this, and if you're listening live on Sunday night, Empanadas Ilegales will have just finished playing at the Vancouver Folk Festival. That's pretty cool. But not particularly useful to you now, as you can't go to that. But you can go see them all over town throughout the summer. They got release shows planned for the new album, so check it out. Another lead single off an upcoming project by a local-ish act is coming up next. You probably know of my love affair with the band King Bob, fueled by a sort of parasocial relationship with the singer, guitarist, songwriter of the band, Jackson, who also does a podcast about the Vancouver Canucks and hockey in general from a leftist, socialist-ish perspective. I'm not going to paint his politics too specifically, but a much more critical take on hockey than you would expect from your average podcast anyway, and great music also. And this track is a convergence of those two identities. It's called Some Dumb Kid, and it's nominally, at least, about the 2011 riots here in Vancouver following the Vancouver Canucks losing Game 7 in heartbreaking fashion to the Boston Bruins. Oh, it hurts to talk about even now, some 25 years later. No, 15. Whew! Thank goodness it's not quite that second or that first number yet. Anyway, enjoy this, reminisce, feel bad about Vancouver smashing itself because of sports, but also it's kind of what happens. Anyway, this is Some Dumb Kid by King Bob.

Great new band to the mixtape, Tiger Really, from their record Mayfly Daydream, that was called Some Kind of Necromancer. So many things about that track speak to me. The words, the way the music sounds, the title. You mentioned necromancy in your title, and I'm probably in. Cool, yeah, like emo adjacent stuff out of a band that I discovered through the CJSF archive. Well, through the playlist, as a matter of fact. Another great reason to hang out at CJSF. You find out all sorts of cool bands, all sorts of cool music, hang out with cool people. You can come by the station anytime, Monday to Friday, 10 to 5. There's staff there. Or send an email to our volunteer coordinator, Jeremy, VOL4CJSF@sfu.ca, and come hang. It's pretty cool. Before Tiger Really, you heard Dance to Anything by Drew Ann. Second show in a row, I've played some Drew Ann. New to the tape before that, really liked it. And then Some Dumb Kid by King Bob kicked that set off. Love King Bob. Hope you enjoyed that. Hope it wasn't too painful to look back at a great black eye on our city's sporting history. It's bad, but I mean, I try not to take it too seriously because it was just, you know, a temper tantrum. Anyway, let's keep things going. And I'm going to play the first, well, I've played this band before, and we've probably played them since they changed their name due to some pending legal action from Computer to Concrete Vehicles, but this is the first new music they've put out under the name Concrete Vehicles. It's called Cut Ties, which is kind of, you know, appropriate. They're cutting ties with their previous identity and launching this new one as Concrete Vehicles. And hey, surprise, it's heavy, it's arty, it's rockin'. Love it. Once again, on the Vancouver mixtape, this is Cut Ties by Concrete Vehicles.

Whoa. No, that's the name of the song, Whoa, by Hillsborough, from the record A Party in Your Name, which rules. Great, great album. Definitely going to be, well, I wouldn't be surprised if a track off of that ended up on our annual top 10 of 20 blank episode, which, hey, we're about 6 months away from at this point, halfway through the year. Moving into the second half. We're also into the second half of the program here. Before Hillsborough, you heard, well, Anchoress from last year. Late last year, they put out the EP Cold Opens. That track was called This Is Fine, about the inevitable, eventual, who knows when, earthquake that will open up the Georgia Strait like a zipper. Cool. Seems fun. And before that, Cut Ties by Concrete Vehicles. A new single, presumably off an upcoming record. This is the Vancouver Mixtape with me, Jesse, here on CJSF 90.1 FM Burnaby. I'm just going to keep things rolling. Coming up next is more music from Gian, this time with Kitten Co. We played, well, last week we played it just as Gian, but turns out it's Gian and Kitten Co. They performed at Catalano as well this past weekend as of recording. This track we're going to play for you is called Divine.

classic episode of The Mixtape involves a noisy, screechy, feedback-drenched ending. This is Body by Davin, Davin, D-A-V-I-N, the band. That's the record, is Davin the Band by Davin or Davin. I'll figure it out eventually. This is the Vancouver Mixtape. Before that track, Body, you heard What Would Make Us Happy by Perfume Tree, a new release by a seminal, ethereal, trip goth gaze band who released 5 albums on Zulu and then returned after a long hiatus this past year with this record, Dark Gift, which is very cool. And before that, we heard Divine by Gian and Kitten Co. And we're right towards the end of today's episode of the Vancouver Mixtape. I think we got time for maybe one more track. And so we're going to do that. And then maybe I'll come back and talk a little bit more. We'll see. Anyway, this is a new band to the Mixtape and a new band in general who put out some demos called the RDP demos. That RDP stands for the band's name, River Dolphin Pink. This is their track, Nanay.

Well, that's it. This is the end of today's episode of the Vancouver Mixtape. Thanks for hanging out with me all hour as we took a little bit of a tour through what's new and cool in Vancouver's independent music scene. I'm Jesse. You just heard brand new music, demos from River Dolphin Pink. That one's called Nene. You can find the whole playlist at cgsf.ca eventually. And I hope you will stick around, listen to some more community radio, and come back next week to hear me and possibly Jamie once again. Anyway, thanks again. Love you lots. Goodbye.

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You're listening to Maximum Rock and Roll Radio. My name is Erica Elizabeth, and we started things off with the Dutch band Schlaflose Nächte. They sort of formed out of the ashes of another cool Dutch band called Suspect. That song was Move from a 1981 7-inch. And next up is Fast Relief. This is a track called What a Waste.

That was the German band Tollwut. I believe that means rabies in German. That was a song called Civilization from an EP that they put out in 1981. Before that was Table Sugar of Olympia, Washington, and Badlands from their first release, Introductory Material, originally a cassette from 2016, later put on vinyl by Waterwing. Before Table Sugar, we heard something new from Non-Plus-Temps. That was Heads of State from their Conditional Bunker LP, out now on Salt Breeze. And at the start of the set, Fast Relief doing What a Waste. And that's from a compilation called Unseen, Post-Punk Birmingham, 1978 to 1982. And next up, Amos and Sarah. The song is called In a Hellbed.

now. You got a height now. You got a right now.

We just heard Suburban Reptiles from New Zealand. That was an early demo, I believe from 1977, called Razor Smile. Later included on a 7-inch EP on Raw Power Records. Prior to that, Death by Milk Float and Vagrancy from their Uninformation EP. And pretty much the entire Death by Milk Float audio archives are now available on Bandcamp, which is really, really cool. Before that, Subtle Turnhips and Tweedledum from their brand new LP on SDZ Records. And starting this up was Amos and Sarah doing In a Hellbed from their 1981 album Sing the Private World of Amos. Next up, we have classic Austrian punk from the band Schund. The song is called Aufstand.

That was Three Teens Kill Four and Crime Drama from their No Motive LP, originally from 1983. That got reissued by Derek Entries back in 2017. Prior to that, Raid on Abatement, a cool band from Virginia who have a new cassette out. That song's on it. It's called E.T. Writes a Hit. We also heard some killer queer feminist UK post-punk from Siren. That song was Breaking It Down from their 1982 LP called Plays. And starting the set was Schund and Aufstand, one of the four songs on their 1982 7-inch. Next is the Philly band Eraser. You have a new record coming out very soon on Salt Breeze. We're gonna hear a track from that. This is Crindy.

Some Dutch punk there from Atoms. The song was Women from the Oerwormer comp from 1982. Before that was Christmas and Wilhelm Reich from their Ballad of the Invisible Girl 7-inch from 1984. Before that, Drowning is Easy from New Zealand and a song called Lost Without a Map, which you can find on the Krypton 10 compilation. And before Drowning is Easy, we heard the November Group doing The Popular Front from their 1982 12-inch on Modern Method. And starting things off was Eraser and Crindy from their brand new record Operator. I have one more song left for y'all, but before that, a few announcements. If you'd like to listen to previous episodes of Maximum Rock and Roll Radio, you can go to maximumrockandroll.com/radio. There are dozens and dozens of them. Have at it. 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My name is Erica Elizabeth. The last song I have this time around is by an Australian band called Electric Fans, who put out 1 7-inch back in 1980, and this is a track from that called Dying Star. Thanks so much for listening to Maximum Rock and Roll Radio.

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1: This is Bird Note. We often think of birds migrating south in the fall, but many species kick off their big trips surprisingly early in the year. Shorebirds nesting in the Arctic tundra are an extreme example. Birds like this American golden plover have a small window of time to build a nest, find a mate, and lay eggs in the short Arctic growing season. Golden plovers actually leave their juvenile young behind to begin flying south in mid-summer. But don't worry. At that point, the juveniles are already taking care of themselves and can find their own way to South America later in the year. What that means for people living below the Arctic Circle in North America is that shorebirds begin reappearing on beaches, mudflats, and grasslands in July and August. Unlike the rapid flight north in the spring, shorebirds take their time in the fall, following the weather patterns and stopping for a while when they find a good spot for food. So for shorebirds, it's like summer's over as soon as it began. Another way to look at it? Every month of the year has a big event for birds' life cycles, and there's always something new for us to witness. For Bird Note, I'm Ariana Rimmel.
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The Chamber Trio Three-Way, led by Ben Crossland on bass with Steve Lauder on piano, Steve Waterman on horns, and featuring Jim Hart playing vibraphone on Firefly, from the 2013 release on Jazz Cat, Looking Forward, Looking Back. You're listening to Deep Threes. I'm Jay. Ventolin and Bectetide start this next set off with Witnessed My Circuitry, from their album on Alkalinear, Awe Dissect.

Ventolin and Bectatide began our set with Witnessed My Country from Awe Dissect. Nonema and the audiologist bought tickets for Where This Train of Thought Terminates, leaving almost tomorrow. Steve Moore took us to Pangea Ultima, the title track of his 2013 album. The Phonoghosts culled samples from cassettes they found at the resting place of modern culture, thrift shop bins. We heard Head Cleaning from Chrome Position. Then we found the Ice Cream Man on Edge from director John Carpenter and Tommy Lee Wallace, from the soundtrack to the 1976 action thriller Assault on Precinct 13. The producer, Alight, bowed to the Obelisk and the Zero remix thereof for the Iridis EP. We looked up to find a Fundustrial Nation from the one-man band Radio Shock's Adapter. And Jimmy Penguin spun the disco ball to shine on Liar. The name of the show is Deep Threes. My name is Jay. I hope you enjoy the show just as much as I enjoyed bringing it to you. I leave you with Neuroleptic Trio's Impro Rosetta. You can always find playlists and show archives on the web at d3s.fm. Until next time, thanks for listening.

0: This is Bird Note. What are these strange clicking sounds? Is this a secret message in Morse code? They're the calls of a male buff-breasted sandpiper courting a female on their breeding grounds far north of the Arctic Circle. He raises his wings, flashing their silvery white undersides as he sings his clicking serenade. A bit smaller than a robin, the buff-breasted sandpiper is strikingly handsome, rich, tawny brown overall, with dark markings on the back and the light-colored breast for which it's named. And it's a shapely bird. Fine. Delicate, almost. It'll spend much of the year on grasslands in Argentina, migrating to the Arctic in late spring for breeding, then heading south again in late summer or early fall. In the lower 48, September's a good time to look for this long-distance traveler. During migration, they show a distinct preference for grassy expanses such as pastures and rice fields. Buff-breasted sandpipers are one of our scarcest shorebirds, and they face threats from pesticides and the loss of habitat. Joint conservation among the U.S., Canada, and Argentina under the Migratory Species Convention could greatly benefit this bird. But even small actions, like supporting growers of organic rice, can help secure the future of a threatened species, like the buff-breasted sandpiper. For Bird Note, I'm Mary McCann.
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0: 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Right here and only here on Modern Jazz Today.
1: 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Coming up on the queue is Cindy Blackman Santana from the album Coherence, the track Illumination, followed by Jeremy Green, the album In Motion, the track In Motion.

Keep it tuned right here to Modern Jazz Today. Up next is Seamus Blake. The album's called E.H. Plays the Music of Eddie Harris. We'll check into the track, Listen Here. Then Karate Boogaloo. They've got a new single called Booger Bounce of Joy. Let's check it out and let's dig in.

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First up on the queue, Casey McGill from Love Letter Volume 1. We are going to listen to Nocturne, followed by Dennis Slage Cook from his album It Comes in Waves. We are going to listen to Continue.

You're tuned in to Modern Jazz Today. Up next is Antonio Adolfo. The album's called Bossa 65, and we'll check into the track Maria Mota, then Claudia Valela. The album's called Cartos al Vento. We'll check into Agua Santa. Let's dig in.

Got it tuned in to Modern Jazz Today with your host, Kerry Gaffney and Jeff Williams. Up next, we're going to take something out of the vault. I'm talking Miles Davis, Birth of the Cool. The track, Deception. Hope you enjoy one from the vault.

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Want more information on the artists we play? 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Up next is Ruben D. Toledo. The album's called The Drip, and we'll check into Out From Under. Then Steve Snyder Trio. His album's called Prime Vintage, and we'll check into the track Sharp Left. Let's check it out.

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There you can find exclusive interviews, featured albums, and playlists. Coming up on the playlist is Freddie Bryant. From the album Upper West Side Love Story, we are going to listen to We Used to Dance, followed by John Menges from the album Spirit of Three, Spirit of Four, the track Stairs.

This is Bird Note. We often think of birds migrating south in the fall, but many species kick off their big trips surprisingly early in the year. Shorebirds nesting in the Arctic tundra are an extreme example. Birds like this American golden plover have a small window of time to build a nest, find a mate, and lay eggs in the short Arctic growing season. Golden plovers actually leave their juvenile young behind to begin flying south in mid-summer. But don't worry. At that point, the juveniles are already taking care of themselves and can find their own way to South America later in the year. What that means for people living below the Arctic Circle in North America is that shorebirds begin reappearing on beaches, mudflats, and grasslands in July and August. Unlike the rapid flight north in the spring, shorebirds take their time in the fall, following the weather patterns and stopping for a while when they find a good spot for food. So for shorebirds, it's like summer's over as soon as it began. Another way to look at it? Every month of the year has a big event for birds' life cycles, and there's always something new for us to witness. For Bird Note, I'm Ariana Rimmel.

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2: 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We also feature interviews and features on various new music. Up next is Michael Benedict. The album's called Jazz Vibes. We'll check into Blanco No Samba. Then Olivero featuring Alan Perez. The album or single is called Sin Permiso del Ayer. Let's check it out.

All queued up and ready for them ears to take a listen to is Avar Lawrence. From his album, New Sky, we're going to listen to All in Love.

You're listening to Modern Jazz Today. Up next is David Friedman Generations Trio. We'll check into the tune Thursday Lines off the album Thursday. Also, the OKB Trio has a new album out called The Ing. We're going to take a listen to the track I Remember.

Up next in our queue, we're going to listen to the Addison Frey Trio from their album, No Defense. The track, Uptown Get Down.

Welcome to another edition of Modern Jazz Today. We've got a lot of new music from around the world coming at you. Let's kick things off with Marius Vandenbrink. The album's called New York Knock, and we'll check into the title track. Then Xavier Hellmeyer. The album's called X-Men in New York, and we'll check into the cut, A Night in Verona. Then Ara Lara. Her album's called Extatastes. We'll check into Zapie Vala, Soy Capita. Let's check it out.

0: that time again when we say goodbye, but only until next week. We look forward to having you join us next time on Modern Jazz Today, where we will be presenting today's artists, cutting their teeth and cutting the edge of sound. Join myself, Carrie Gaffney, and
1: Jeff Williams
0: when it's time to tune in and turn up again. We look forward to it.
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3: I'm Dr. Anthony Lizerwitz, and this is Climate Connections. Cornfields in Iowa may be far away from oyster reefs in the Gulf of Mexico, but they're connected by the Mississippi River and the pollution it carries. On farms across the vast watershed, fertilizer runs off of fields into waterways that feed the Gulf. Nitrogen from that fertilizer builds up in the water and causes algal blooms that deplete the oxygen available for oysters, fish, and other species.
4: The Gulf is known to have dead zones because the dissolved oxygen levels are so low.
3: Maya Trotz at the University of South Florida says the problem is increasingly urgent in the Gulf and elsewhere as climate change causes more extreme rain.
4: You have a lot of fertilizer runoff getting into your water bodies.
3: So she and other researchers formed a group called Blue Gap to educate people about the problem and ways to solve it. For example, by fine-tuning when and how they apply fertilizer, farmers can give plants what they need without excess. And planting trees and grasses between fields and waterways can help reduce erosion and filter runoff. That can improve water quality both locally and hundreds of miles downstream.
4: The problem is big, but the problem is solvable.
3: Climate Connections is produced by the Yale Center for Environmental Communication. To learn more about climate change, visit climateconnections.org.
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0: Yes, yes, the stock market, the not-so-great depression. That is the planet-wide buzz everyone wants to talk about, everyone wants to hear. Does it matter water is being sucked out of the land around the world and dumped into rising seas? What about the new surge in emissions as we industrialize the ocean? Will growing conflict slow down climate heat or speed it up? Keeping up with planet reality, we have three guests to answer those questions. Luis Samaniego in Potsdam, David Kreutzma in Oakland, and Manfred Lenzen in Sydney. I'm Alex. Welcome to Radio EcoShock. About 10 years ago, NASA scientist Jay Famiglietti told us groundwater under California was being depleted. Satellites measured the loss via a change in gravity. Is a grand transfer of water moving into the sea? Is that happening all over the world? Is it part of desertification? Brilliant new science says yes. Think about what that means for agriculture, for nature, and sea level rise. A new team of scientists just measured water loss from world soils using the American GRACE twin gravity satellites. The amount of water going from land to sea is so large, it changes Earth on its axis. In some years, land water loss has contributed more to sea level rise than melt from the Greenland ice sheets. This is big stuff, bigger than human affairs. It needs to be checked by different observations. We need to rule out just a temporary trend. The new team, led by Korea's Ki Won Seo, worked out land water loss even for decades before the satellites. They had to combine almost unrelated fields of scientific discovery. The techniques used are solid, but so different that even top scientists struggle to explain the whole process. We managed to reach one of the premier people in groundwater science, Europe's Luis Samaniego. But even he says this is hard to grasp. A person would need expertise in satellites, measuring buoys in oceanography, a bit of earth physics, and machine-aided calculations. This great drying of land changes everything, so we are going to try. Dr. Samaniego begins with the tool that measures sea level changes based on wobbles in the poles. Not like the magnetic pole that drifts eastward in the Arctic, but the true pole, the top of the axis that this planet spins on. Scientists have measured that for decades. We needed to know more because the poles are fixed points for all the GPS mapping we use, for everything that needs an exact location, because it's all relative to where. They found the poles move a little because Earth wobbles. Adding more water to the oceans can affect the pull of gravity by the moon and even planets. That imperceptibly changes the shape of the planet. No, we do not live on a nice, tidy, round globe like your dad had in the office. Earth's shape changes, and it gets blobby. Experts call it the potato. That is where we start, in the shifting shape of the potato, as rising heat sucks more water from the world's soils, dropping most of it into the sea. That process can be measured by polar motion, and that is a deep learning opportunity. Good luck. Here we go.
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0: Abrupt sea level rise reveals permanent hydrological regime changes in the 21st century. Earth's land is steadily losing water to the sea. Soils are drier as the climate heats up, and farmers are going to find that out. For a couple of years, terrestrial water loss added more to sea level than Greenland ice melt. Find all this in an important new paper led by the Korean scientist Ki Won Seo. Another hydrology expert, Dr. Luis Samaniego, wrote a perspective article about this for the journal Science. Luis is a top hydrological modeler with the Helmholtz Center for Environmental Research, UFC, at the University of Potsdam. From Germany, Luis Samaniego, welcome back to Radio EcoShock.
2: Hi, thank you very much for the invitation.
0: How does this group of scientists know land on this planet is losing water to the sea?
2: Well, it's a very complicated to explain. For myself, when I was reading the paper in the first phase of the revision, I have to go deep in geophysics papers to figure out what these guys were doing. So I'm coming from hydrology, as you introduced, and the polar motion that they were using is coming from a different discipline. This discipline was since almost 100 years dealing with the problem, trying to explain why the pole behaves as it behaves when it the Earth rotates. There are many movements of the pole, but the Chandra oval is one of the major contributors. And the frequency of vibration of this, the frequency of movement, depends on the surface fluids of the Earth. That it was already established decades ago. The theory was established. But at that time, let's say in the 70s, 80s, 90s, when this process was going, hydrological models were not up to the task to provide soil moisture distribution on a daily basis for pixels or, let's say, 10 kilometers global. So there was minds on that time and many scientists who already saw this potential of the Chandler oval to explain things and to link subjects in geophysics.
0: There we're talking about a pretty obscure subject. It's polar motion, and we're not talking about the magnetic North Pole. We're talking about a wobble in the sort of north-south pole of the Earth.
2: Yeah. That's something else. Yeah, the magnetic pole is one thing, and this is basically, imagine a tire in your car, and then you brake for some reason. Then the rubber is in one side, it changed the mass of the tire, and the tire starts wobbling, right? So you need to go to the workshop, and they put a little weight on to compensate this wobbling because you feel it when you are driving. This is what is happening to the Earth, too. The only thing that changed this wobbling, because the axis does not coincide with the axis of the actual movement. When that happens, a solid like the Earth, which is just a geoid, is just we call it a kind of potato, that's how these guys call it. It's not an ellipsoid. It doesn't have a definite shape. It's just a mass, a body with different bumps, and the mass is not equally distributed. Many things are fixed in mass. The oceans, of course, contribute to that. They have also a forcing, but there is one wobble which is triggered by the weather, and the only real big weight that changed this momentum of inertia and the direction of the rotation is the soil moisture. That's what Eubanks already realized in a paper long, long ago. T.M. Eubanks was a scientist from U.S. Naval Observatory. These guys had a project already in the old times. It was called Crustal Dynamics Project, and they were trying to find out the reasons. And this guy already proposed that one of them is hydrology. But as I said, we were not up to the task in the 80s, 90s, 2000s. The data was collected. So we got now, and that's what the scientists, the CEO et al. Use. They use a reanalysis, we call that. It's a way of producing reconstruction of the soil moisture using a land surface model. And so it's a climate model connected with a land surface component. The land surface component determines the boundary conditions for the atmospheric models. And this model basically calculates the balance in a pixel, let's call a 10 by 10 by 2 meters depth. Imagine this solid. How much mass has changed there? And the only big change in mass, considering animals or plants or buildings, all that is fixed, is not changing that dynamically. What is changing is the amount of water. And this is in the order of gigatons per year. And how comes that it's so fast, so much, you might ask? Well, water is very heavy. 1 cubic meter is almost a ton. And a cubic meter of soil can hold up to almost half a ton. So see, the Earth, you look at it, looks solid, but it's full of pores. Half of that, depending on the soil types, called the volume of voids. Terminology is called porosity. So you can fill it up, this solid, up to a maximum level. And depending on the properties of the soil, if it's clayish or sandy soils or loamy soils, they have different values. That's what makes also super complicated to estimate in the 80s when we didn't have good soil maps globally. But nowadays, everything converges, and now their reanalysis estimates the amount of water in the soil, they could estimate the changes in this product and put this data into their equations of dynamics. And by doing so, they validate the Chandler wobble. The Chandler wobble is a measurement that comes back from the 1900s already. The uncertainty on this measurement has declined exponentially from that time. Originally, they were measuring with very primitive instruments. They have to fix first the point of reference. That was another big story, how to do this. The Apollo mission came into play. You need to have distanciometers, laser range instruments to find out exact distances. And even the interesting stuff for me was to figure out that this reference of the Earth is basically established with the radio telescopes by observing very, very distant quasars.
0: I'm worried we're going to get too deep into the weeds on the polar motion because they did have two other easier to understand ways of figuring this out. Now, for example, in 2014, I interviewed Dr. Jay Famiglietti about declining groundwater under California, and he told us about the Twin Grace satellites and how they measured small changes in gravity, and that showed less water there.
2: That's another point. So what I call it is the three cross validation. So they have the polar motion validated, so the polar motion measurements confirmed by the ERA 5. But ERA 5 is not an observation, it's a reanalysis, it's a simulation. So they have to first validate the simulation of ERA 5. You see, it's a triangle. I would paint this triangle. In one corner is ERA 5, but this is not observation. Polar motion is an observation. You measure with very accurate instruments. So they need to validate the simulation. So what they use for that? Well, they use the GRACE gravity mission, which is another fantastic instrument for hydrology because originally not made for hydrology, but we use it. And that calculates or estimates the change in mass in a given location by estimating the, what's called the total water or terrestrial water storage anomaly. So it's the change in mass. The change in mass changed the gravitational signal, and that's what GRACE measures. So you can also validate the ERA 5 data against GRACE. Unfortunately, GRACE is, again, only starting in 2002. So there was a room for questioning. Perhaps before it was not like that, or so they have to use another method, which is also longer. And again, another huge system of buoys. This is the Argo buoy network, also operated with different satellites and GPS. Galileo is one of them, JSON 3, Sentinel 6, SWOT. There is a huge list of satellites. They determine the mean sea level. So why they need it? Because the water that is expelled from the continents has to end up in the ocean. There is no other solution. The water coming from Greenland, let's say melting of ice sheet, goes to the ocean. And the water that is exfiltrated from the continental part goes to the rivers as a stream flow and ends there. Part of the water, again, in the water cycle, of course, you know, is evaporated and rain again and evaporate. But the problem is that this, in a perfect equilibrium, this water will come back in the same rates again to the Earth and maintain the level. But over time, the disbalance is started. So they first of all close the triangle. So they cross-validate the ERA 5 simulation with GRACE. With GRACE, they estimate also changes in the soil moisture and validate ERA 5. They also have in the different papers also validated with GRACE changes also the polar motion. And with ERA 5, amount of water lost from continents, also they cross-validate the change in sea level height. So everything from independent places in geophysics, independent fields, we didn't talk to any one of these fields. They were doing their own for their own purpose. The nice thing of the paper, and that's what impressed me a lot, is that thanks to the accuracy of these measurements, thanks to the long-term observation of the Earth through different satellites, buoy systems, hard work of the geophysicists on this, the astronomers, the radio telescopes, all these things came to place. It's like a big puzzle. So the three things confirm each other, of course, the degrees of uncertainty, but all of them are pointing to the same thing. The change that ERA 5 has is cross-validated with the other two signals. And this measurement is what was missing, in my opinion, for hydrologists. We didn't have a measurement that consolidates everything in one single measurement. It's a time series of movements that we can now reproduce. So our models can be now validated against polar motion in some way. And in that way, we have been doing, since decades, of course, analysis of that. We were claiming that droughts are becoming more persistent, that droughts are taking longer, that the recovery times is taking decades, in the case of California, for example, the case in Southern Europe. And we have seen this. But then the claim was from people who don't think science is going in the right direction, is telling, a specific case from that location, it should not be global. We didn't have a global measure. And this time, we have an observation independent. It's a solid observation of very accurate, has an error of 1 milliarcsecond, less than that in accuracy level. So that's less than 3 centimeters. 1 milliarcsecond is less. For the size of the Earth, to have this accuracy, is that provides us, like, my analogy will be, it's kind of an electrocardiogram for the Earth. And whatever change in the surface affects this movement. And if in a perfect situation, the year will equilibrate. So it will be ups and downs and ups and downs. But what the scientists show is that there is a shift. Starting in 2002, this polar motion moves to a different level and stabilizes 45 centimeters away from it was originally. 15 milliarcsecond is what they determine. 1 milliarcsecond is equivalent to 3 centimeters on the surface of the Earth. It's an angle what they measure. It's an amazing story.
3: 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Find out more on the blog, ecoshock.org. No sign up, just the latest info, free for all. ecoshock.org.
0: It is. It's an amazing story, and it's important now that we have this first big global picture. According to this research, water loss after the year 2000 is worse than in the previous two decades, so we do see a continuing decline. But in between, in those years 2000 to 2002, they report a mass water loss event that is complete news to me. Please tell us what happened in those 2 years.
2: You know, it's part of the climate variability, which is affected by the climate change. So the normal weather has been shifted in different regions of the Earth. And in that year, coincidences here and there have determined that the mass store in the soil in Eurasia has changed dramatically due to deficits in precipitation and increase in evaporation. That's basically what the climate change is creating. In some regions, it's raining less. In others, it's raining more. So that implies a change in mass. And we have a common factor is that the continuous increase of evaporation due to the increase in temperature. And that creates a mild input-output deficit that is not compensated. So that is accumulating over years until it comes this year, 2002, and then you see the big consequences. Basically, in that moment, the sum up of all these changes was so large that is creating enough, let's say, momentum of inertia of the Earth to shift the axis, because that's the only way how the Earth can dissipate this equilibrium that has been generated in the rotation movements. Normally, that has been, if you see that in the paper, it's just a time series of movements, goes ups and downs. Basically, what happened is the variability of the weather. So sometimes some years are dry, other years are wetter, and so when it's changing to dry, the mass is shifted in one direction, but the next years it wet up again, so the mass comes back to where it was and keeps moving in that direction. But from 2002 onwards, that's not the case. It shifted to a new locus, so to say. So that's the moment where the Earth found a new stable equilibrium. You know, it's everything in movement, and everything in nature finds an equilibrium at some point. So it's a physical problem, like any ball rotating in your hand. If you put more weight in one side, it will rotate in a different way, and it finds a new equilibrium, and that happened to the Earth, too. The problem is that we didn't have the measurements, and we didn't have the verification, but the nice thing and the genius behind this is that they start putting all these time series and all the data together so that they make a consistent picture. Now, of course, there are lots of papers in the respective disciplines. I have on at least 30 or 40 papers on each subject and the depth of the theories and so on. And they use ERA 5. And they also warn this thing is going to probably get worse because the changes, as you see, these balances they put in the paper. So the income of water to the soil minus evaporation. This is this graphics on. It shows that from certain moment on, let me read the paper. So if you have this in the figure 4, for example, then you have a starting in year 2000, the deficit of precipitation minus evaporation, that will be some sort of equivalent of what is remaining in the soil. So this equation basically is the change in mass. It becomes negative. So that means it's evaporating more than what is coming in. And that means soil moisture is changing and in many, many locations in the world, and it keeps increasing, so the war will continue, in my opinion. And probably at some point in the future, another locus will be found in a different location.
4: Alex is speaking with Luis Simaniego from the Helmholtz Center for Environmental Research.
0: It's wild to think that water can be locked up in the soil and it doesn't move very much, and gravity would say the moon going by might affect it less. But once it gets into the sea, it can slop around to different sides of the globe. So this is a big deal. And also it's a big deal that they found that enough water came from just this source, from land loss, that added more sea level rise than the melting of the Greenland ice sheets. I mean, we all think about sea level rise, we think about Greenland, but actually the transfer of water from the land, which is ongoing, could also be a major factor. I mean, as you mentioned, there have been big long droughts in the past. There could be long cycles. Why do we think this may be also driven by climate change?
2: Well, you see, for example, the curve is basically an anomaly time. So it's basically the long-term subtracted. It keeps increasing. So it means that the atmosphere is becoming drier in compared to what it was before in a given month of the time of the year in a given region. Whether it's global or it's continental, the tendency is the same. So and then you question why this graph, this curve is moving upwards, the red curve that is there in Africa and Asia. Well, there are two factors. The one is radiation. Radiation comes from the sun. That is not changing much. That is basically the same amount all the time, the same amount of watts per square meter coming in. What is changing is how the atmosphere is reflecting water and how the surfaces are reflecting water and creating albedo. So if imagine you have a white snow, well, it reflects everything. Reflects everything, goes back to the atmosphere. The surface of the Earth is not warm up. But if you have salt and you have dust and any particle, which we have a lot of because of fusion, combustion engines. Now the glaciers, when you see, they are becoming grayish, and the snow, when it's old, become gray. So the albedo, the reflection amount to what comes in to what's out, is lower. It's lower, and then that means that part of the energy of the sun is trapped in the snow. That starts melting. That's the process in Greenland and the glaciers. That's why the glaciers in South America, Himalaya, or Europe are decreasing in size since observation times. I know many of them. I take pictures of them, and I have seen in Switzerland, for example, dramatic changes in the last 100 years from what I have seen. That's one change. The other factor that affects is the increase in temperature. Every degree or every cent of degree that we keep increasing generates more evaporation. Heat needs to do something. Energy always is in perpetual change. Okay, now you have a dry soil over weeks, months, and then suddenly in the middle of the summer comes a thunderstorm and tries to wet up the soil. The soil is already deeply, deeply depleted of water. If it's clayish, becomes even an insulator. So good that when it rains, it's almost hydrophobic. It does not absorb water anymore. Everything that comes flows immediately as a runoff in the surface. You can see this in California and many places, even in Germany nowadays. It is so fast, this thunderstorm, that does not replenish the soil again. And what happened? The demand in the atmosphere was so high that all this water that remains in the surface is in hours again evaporated back to the atmosphere. And many systems, for example, the U.S. Drought Monitor accounts for that. When you see the U.S. Drought Monitor in red, means there is a strong deviation from the mean in that moment in time. We have the same system in Germany in our laboratory and has become a very instrumental for people to understand what's the water balance. If you continue this over decades of deficits, well, it's like a bank account in which your income and replenish or your purchasing power has diminished and your expenditures increase. What happens? Well, after some time, you end up in negative and you end up in debt. You need a credit card or something to balance. And then you start generating debt. And that's what the Earth is doing. So this loss of tons of gigatons of water is a deficit of decades of lack of water, or even if the water was the same, excess and evaporation. On top of that come the humans, because we start digging, pumping water from the groundwater, or constructing a lot of residential areas in the wrong places, sealing and basically changing land cover, destroying forests here and there. So it's accumulated and effect what you see. So, yeah, that's climate change. You see the effects moving now.
0: Maps included in the paper by CO and his colleagues indicate there's a lot of water being lost in Central Africa, parts of the steppes in Central Asia, a very big area in China, Southeast Russia, the Southern Amazon, the American Southwest, plus the Midwest farming belt. It sounds like these are major crop areas currently feeding the world and forests that we count on for conservation. Am I wrong to think that land losing water like this is a big deal, maybe a civilization changer over the long run?
2: You're right. This is a big deal for me. And this measurement is so important, and we need to keep monitoring, because that's, as I said, it's the tick of what is doing, the Earth is doing. It's a single observation that tells us how is the state of the system. And if this pole motion stabilizes there, then means that the water is not changing. But if it keeps increasing in one direction or in another, it means that the deficits are increasing. And we need to do something to stop that. Otherwise, we end up in a situation in which large pieces of the continents will not become habitable for humans. And, you know, we have ranges in temperature. We are reaching these upper ranges already in India, in some parts of Iran. In summertime, ended up over 60 degrees. We are now at the border of what is possible for humans to live with without instruments and equipment. Agriculture, you can forget about. There are plenty of papers now on future scenarios for Europe. CIs, for example, has papers saying, things going on like that in Europe, going on in the same way as it has been, well, end of the century, will be quite difficult in some locations to grow agriculture in the traditional way. It means that you need to do very expensive methods for getting water. and probably ways to isolate from heat for all people will become a quite challenging time, summer time. For us in Germany, which are quite far north, I have noticed in the last 20 years how temperatures have changed. We don't get snow anymore. We used to have snow in winter. Summers are all the time super, super hot. Above, we have reached already 1 year 40 degrees in Germany, never seen before, and every year we break a half degree more. So when we reach 45 degrees in summer in Germany, I can tell you most people will start buying heat conditioning, and that will make another big amount of energy that's needed for producing this. We are moving to an unknown future. The Europeans of these latitudes have never seen this before. And now we have heat over 40 degrees, never seen before. And at some point, we probably will start needing irrigation in these latitudes in the same way that Spain is. And then the question is, who's going to pay for that? Where is the energy for that? If we are going to use fuel fuels for that, then we are doomed. We end up in who knows what, 4 degrees above the old average. That will be the end. We can afford to reach these degrees. We are already quite close to 2 degrees in difference. We need to stop this in some way. So if this is a political decision at the end, otherwise I become a bit pessimistic of the long range for the mankind. Of course, some people will have something to do, and there will be no people in the north part of the hemispheres, but the global south will pay the price.
0: I always think it's very strange because people talk about trying to inhabit Mars and did it have water and could we get water again? And here we have several billion humans living on a planet that had lots of water on the land, but now it's losing it to the sea. And this is such an important story. From UFC Helmholtz Center for Environmental Research in Potsdam, we've been speaking with Dr. Luis Samaniego. You can find links to all the science we just talked about in my weekly show blog, published Wednesdays at ecoshock.org. Thank you for spending time with us, Luis.
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0: They are out there, unseen. At least 50,000 merchant ships bring you coffee and crocs and everything. Tankers, container ships, freighters, fishing vessels, cruisers. They all burn heavy oil called bunker fuel, and they churn out gigatons of greenhouse gases. How much? Nobody knows. Until now. David Kreutzma is chief scientist at the nonprofit Global Fishing Watch. David has a master's in Earth Systems and expertise in the global carbon cycle. He just released the study, Mapping Industrial Vessel Emissions at Sea. From Oakland, California, David Kreutzma, welcome to Radio EcoShock.
5: Thanks for having me.
0: Your new study found industrial vessels emitted 1.3 billion tons of CO2 in 2023. That is about 3% of global fossil fuel emissions. Were you surprised by this figure? And what does it tell us about the maritime sector's contribution to climate change?
5: What's exciting about this work is not just the number, which is 3%, and we've previously known it's about that size. What's exciting about it is our ability to track it at the vessel level by day, by minute, by hour. And so what we're able to do is produce very precise maps of which boats are emitting how much carbon when. The most interesting thing, I think, is how emissions in the ocean have been increasing. And they've been increasing much faster than those on land.
0: Former NASA scientist James Hansen and the Dutch climate watcher Leon Simmons warned us about cooling from ship emissions. They say the International Maritime Organization cuts to ship pollution reduced clouds, and that bumped up our awareness of warming to records in recent years. How does your new study relate to that?
5: Oh, that's a fascinating research about how particulates in exhaust can create clouds which reflect heat and then cool the planet. The study referenced is that in the past few years, there's been changes to fuel standards which have reduced particulates coming out of shipping vessels, which in turn reduces the amount of kind of reflection of sunlight, which in turn has heated the planet. That's very different than what we've been looking at. We're just looking here at the carbon dioxide emissions, which are also warming the planet.
0: As you said, maritime emissions grew by 20% between 2016 and 2023. It outpaced global fossil fuel emissions generally. What is driving this rapid growth? It's like a new burst of carbon coming out of the sea.
5: So there's this whole concept of the blue acceleration. That's what we call it, which is the fact that human industrial activity in the ocean is accelerating and it's growing faster than it is on land, largely because we have yet to fully exploit the ocean economically. And also because trade has been growing more fast, more quickly than the global economy. And so human activity in the ocean is, you can almost think of it as playing catch up on land. And that we aren't actually using all the resources there as much as we are on land, or not using the space as much. And now that is changing. And as that changes, that means that the impact is increasing more quickly in the ocean than it is on land.
0: And as we speak, though, the globalized economy is a bit in doubt with American tariffs. Do you think we might see a pause in carbon from ship emissions like at the start of the pandemic?
5: That's a great question. The answer is we now have the power to see that. And we can tell you in a few months or even in a few days how shipping is changing and how emissions have been affected. For instance, we can look at how recent slowdowns in the Suez Canal associated with various conflicts have changed increased emissions, because now ships have to travel around the Horn of Africa. And so, yes, that is something that we are watching with a lot of interest in how that how trade is affected. In the long run, it's hard to see global trade decreasing, though.
0: Ship owners don't generally publish emissions. Some captains don't want to be seen at all. Tell us about the dark fleet and the challenge that posed to figuring out the real climate cost of ships at sea.
5: This is really, really fascinating, because what we've done is track all of the large boats and medium-sized boats that broadcast their positions with, or publicly through with GPS. They have a GPS device on board and they broadcast over radio their locations, largely so that other boats nearby can see them, but this allows them to be tracked. And there's some percentage of boats that don't want to be tracked, and so they turn off their AIS. And we are able to see those boats by using satellite imagery. And so one thing we've done is process thousands of terabytes of satellite imagery to detect boats in the ocean, match them up to this GPS data, and then identify which ones are not broadcasting. We often call these the dark fleet because they are dark to our public mapping systems. And what we see on that is a certain number of cargo and tanker vessels which operate with their AIS off. Sometimes it's for, you know, technological reasons, such as the reception of their, how they're broadcasting their GPS messages. But a lot of times it's because they just are turning it off. And also we see lots of smaller vessels that don't even have this public information, don't even have these devices for broadcasting. And we can look at how big those vessels are, and we can use that information to estimate how much emissions we're missing from the AIS fleet and what is the scale of the dark fleet. You know, this is a study that's evolving, I should say. What we've shared are preliminary results, and we're working towards a more formal analysis. It's probably between 10 and 30% of the total emissions are from this dark fleet. But what's very interesting is that the dark fleet is actually decreasing over time. And that's largely because more boats are getting tracking technology, and the ability to track them has increased. And so if you look just at the boats broadcasting, it would look like emissions are increasing more quickly than they are. And part of that is because more boats are getting AIS, which is the device that broadcasts GPS. And so you have to combine this time series of images of boats in the water with this GPS data to figure out what is the true change in human activity in the ocean. And what you see is it's still going up dramatically, but you only get that answer by this huge data fusion problem and many petabytes, which is thousands of terabytes of data.
0: As I understand it, you sort of set a lower limit of 50 foot in length approximately for a ship to show up in your study. There are a lot of smaller vessels out there. Are their emissions significant, and will you try and figure them out as well?
5: That's a great question. The answer is yes and yes. You know, they're probably under 10% of total emissions. You know, the really big boats, like those tankers, just use so much more fuel than smaller boats. But still, those small ones matter. And one thing we're doing over the next year is we are using higher resolution imagery that we have obtained from the company Planet to see images of smaller boats and estimate what is the total number of vessels on the water at any given moment of all sizes.
0: Are there specific policies like carbon pricing or sustainable fisheries management that you believe could have the most impact if we want to reduce this burst of carbon coming out of ships?
5: There's lots of policies that can work. In the long run, we need better technologies. And I know some shipping companies are working on this, looking for fuels that will not create carbon dioxide added to the atmosphere. It's very challenging, but there's some shipping companies that have made pledges to do so. Europe has a tax on carbon now, and that affects the shipping industry. And we have some researchers that are now looking to see at how that actually affects shipping routes. And is it reducing emissions? Is it affecting what's happening? We can see those changes happening.
0: It seems to me that historically we would look for busy shipping in the Atlantic, but now for sure it's between China and North America, but also all around Asia. Those economies are booming. Are you seeing an increase in shipping and therefore emissions in Southeast Asia, for example?
5: The majority of the increase over the last few years has been in waters around Asia. So, you know, it's increased globally. Everywhere has increased almost in terms of the number of emissions in the last 7 years. But it is by far the most in Southeast and East Asia.
0: Is your organization looking into what I would call the broader industrialization of the ocean?
5: That is, I think, the most interesting part of this blue acceleration. And if you think about what happened on land, the biggest human impact thousands and thousands of years ago was hunting. And then we took up farming and then the industrial activity, and now hunting is a small fraction of what human impact on land is. In the ocean, fishing is essentially hunting at scale. For most of human history, that has been the biggest way humans have impacted the ocean. And what we're seeing now, though, is that globally, fishing activity is either constant or even declining. Like the number of fishing boats in the world is actually going down partially because we just have too many fishing boats and we don't need that many to catch the fish. But everything else is increasing. And so we're switching from a world in which fishing is the dominant impact on the ocean to everything else mattering more and more. We see this in terms of energy development. We see this in terms of offshore aquaculture. We see this in terms of shipping. A very good example of that is that the biggest risk to whales is no longer whaling.

0: Aim suggests we originally focused on fishing, and we focused on fishing because that was the area in the ocean with the least transparency. But now we are actually working on all vessel activity in the ocean. And our expertise is on tracking vessels and human objects in the ocean, mapping that out and making that information available. I lead the research team and we do science. We partner with academic institutions around the world to help do that. We also have a policy team that works with governments to help them improve the transparency and management of their waters. And if you go to our website at globalfishingwatch.org, you'll see a really fantastic interactive map that allows you to see any one of these vessels I've been talking about in their tracks and their activities.
1: It's amazing what you've been able to do to track almost all the ships in the sea. I never thought that we'd be able to do it. Does it surprise you?
0: It doesn't really surprise me given where technology is, but it is really amazing to look back at the difference between what we can do now and a decade ago. And a decade ago, you could not make a map of human activity in the ocean, right? You tried to show where the boats is a big question mark on the map. And now we have these high-resolution maps of what's happening, and even those are incomplete. What's still amazing to me is how much more we still have to do compared to what we have on land. Like if you go to Google Maps and you zoom into the coastline, you'll see really high resolution maps of every road. And you can see almost every road in the world at your fingertips there on an internet connection. As soon as you pan over a little bit into the ocean, it becomes pixelated nothingness, right? And there is no public map really, except for what we're generating. And so to me, it's really about catching up this last frontier, the ocean, to the modern age.
1: From Global Fishing Watch in California, we've been speaking with David Kreutzma. You can find a link to his new study, and it's free to read, easy to read at globalfishingwatch.org. David, thank you for shining a light where we have not been able to see, and thanks for talking with us today.
0: Thanks so much for having me.
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1: We live through new times of countries battling each other with economic hammers. People are divided. There are protests in the streets in many parts of the world. It is a time of conflict, and it turns out even that can further damage our climate. We go straight to a short interview with our third guest, then I will return with a few words on what it all means. Climate change may trigger wars, but the opposite is true, and nobody is talking about it. Conflict drives more climate change. The grand plans to avert climate disaster assume the economy and geopolitics of the present continue, uninterrupted. None of that can be taken for granted now. A new study finds military activities amount to approximately 5.5% of global emissions, and that is all off the books. Even without weapons, global conflict could sink hopes of reducing emissions to survivable levels. A new study finds conflict damages climate action in at least seven ways. The title of the paper is Geopolitical Conflict Impedes Climate Change Mitigation. Anyone can read it, and you should. We reached co-author Manfred Lenzen at the University of Sydney. He has a PhD in physics. He is a professor of sustainability research with over 400 publications and many awards. From Sydney, Australia, Manfred Lenzen, welcome to Radio EcoShock.
3: Thanks for having me.
1: So to get this talk going, could you talk to us about the climate impacts of the Russia-Ukraine war?
3: Well, you see, as with any war, you have lots of military vehicles being used, whether it's ships or planes or tanks. And, of course, they emit CO2, and that adds to global greenhouse gas emissions. In our study, we collected evidence. It's basically a review of the literature. And because we wanted to get a complete picture of what was different direct, indirect impact of conflicts were. And there's one study from the Conflict and Environment Observatory, and they estimated that military emissions amount to about 5% of global emissions. Now, this is not just war, but this is now regular maneuvers and everything, you know, and also building, we use in military buildings and everything. This is total emissions for military sites. There are other studies that put this value at about 1%, instead come

0: ammo from aircraft and from naval operations. There's other pathways through which conflict contributes to climate change indirectly, not just direct military emissions.
1: Yes, but it was refreshing to finally find military emissions in your report. Quote, for instance, a B-2 stealth bomber emits around 1 ton of CO2 per 45 kilometers of flight, while a destroyer ship emits about 9 tons of carbon dioxide per hour. Should every national force then have a plan to reduce greenhouse gas emissions?
0: First of all, let me point out that figures are not our measurements. All studies are, there's a literature study, and if you read, you can actually look up.
1: Have governments and the Intergovernmental Panel on Climate Change included military emissions in their carbon budgets and their projections of what we need to do for the future?
0: There is no particular item in greenhouse gas inventories. It could be included in other sources, like, for example, land-based travel, but I'm not sure. We didn't go into that. I mean, you can see that the sources that we have for emissions from conflict, they come from different sources and not from GCC inventories. But, you know, it's just to point out there are other sources than direct military emissions. You know, if you look at, for example, asset destruction, if a war destroys infrastructure, it all has to be rebuilt. And these are quite substantial amounts of emissions that come from rebuilding the infrastructure, which otherwise would have lasted a long time.
1: As you say, your study goes beyond military into things like diplomatic and trade breakdowns. How do you define conflict?
0: Well, conflict is defined in a broader sense and not just a sort of, you know, armed conflict, also non-armed conflict. For example, if nations disagree about diplomatic issues, political issues, they may stop cooperating on issues related to climate change. And that can lead to missed opportunities for reducing greenhouse gas emissions. That's an indirect effect of conflict on climate change.
1: The climate crisis has almost disappeared from mainstream American media, with Donald Trump soaking up all the media oxygen. Meanwhile, weather's pretty wild in the U.S., but your team found, quote, between November 2021 and March 2022, the daily mentions of climate change in Russian media fell from 1,400 to less than 300. Could you talk to us about the problems of climate and media diversion?
0: Of course, if there's a conflict, it attracts big attention. But there's also other things that take attention away from climate change. For example, cost of living, or let's say housing crisis, or elections, things like that. They all divert attention away and from climate change. And combined with the fatigue of hearing news about disasters, that can lead to just people turning off. And that's a reaction that you see often, where the people are busy in their lives. They have to make ends meet. They need to hold their jobs, and they find themselves often too busy to engage in those really, really and increasingly difficult issues such as climate change, and then engage in advocacy. It becomes a burden after a while, and then we see that those attention are shifting to, for example, cost of living.
1: What if wrong-headed politicians wreck things and the world goes into a long depression? Maybe that disruption and lack of consumer buying and could actually help reduce climate change. What do you think?
0: Now, of course, the people who look into those different future scenarios, like forced emissions decline through things that you just mentioned. I mean, one example, you know, we have already experienced, and that was the COVID pandemic, where emissions dropped about 5%, or earlier than that, the GFC, where emissions dropped also by a few percentage points. And we know that this happens, yes. Of course, this is not something that anyone would consciously aim for, but it's not to be discarded, you know, that this.
1: Does your study mean that the scenarios produced by the Intergovernmental Panel on Climate Change, as dire as they are, may still be too optimistic?
0: There are studies in the literature that say, well, the scenarios that are published right now, that they are a little bit light on human behavior, and that, you know, those components need to be integrated into the assessment models that are used to come up with these scenarios. There are research teams around the world who are working on this, who are developing socially and behaviorally, psychologically rich integrated assessment models. But my feeling at the moment is that there's activity in that area, but it's still emerging. But, you know, the seventh assessment report is coming up, and I hope to see more sort of behaviorally rich assessments in there. But there are some studies already where that indicate that it would make a difference when you include behavior into scenarios.
1: And you and your colleagues raised the prospect of a vicious circle when it comes to climate and conflict. Could you describe how that might work?
0: What we alluded to, of course, there's no evidence for this because, as I said, it's all just an emerging field. If you accept, and even this is debated, a climate change causes conflict, for example, through resource shortages, like water shortages and migration and all this, and then combine this with a new finding that conflict can also negatively affect mitigation initiatives, mitigation actions, then indeed it's possible that you can have a vicious cycle where climate change leads to conflict, which in turn then leads to further reduction of mitigation, of mitigating emissions. And you know, this is certainly not something that we would want. But as I said, it's still being, even the climate causing conflict link is still being debated, as we outline in our. What we allude to in this vicious cycle is that there could potentially be a negative tipping point but there's also people who've done research into social tipping points that are positive, and that goes something, the logic here goes something like this, that you have increasingly severe weather impacts, and that people then become more aware and they engage more in actions that reduce greenhouse gas emissions in their lives. They put more pressure on politicians, and also politicians are more ready to embrace deep reductions and so on and so on. So is that in a virtuous cycle with positive social tipping points? There's not much work done in this area, and there needs to be much more work done.
1: Manfred, I want to thank you for spending time with our listeners.
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1: I'm Alex Smith for Radio EcoShock. Way back in 2010, I covered how militaries and wars add big-time emissions to push warming. That was with Canadian military analyst Gwyn Dyer. But this new paper called Geopolitical Conflict Impedes Climate Change Mitigation is different. Yes, we must count all those emissions from the armies and navies and air force all over the planet. They are major polluters. That endangers the present and the future, you know that. But even the stress that you and I feel today can slow action that we need to save ourselves and our descendants. Alliances are breaking down into diplomatic stalemates. There are pointless trade wars. Global organizations and agreements are tanking. But we need those human connections to deal with a global threat of our own making, to stave off the worst of climate change. To be honest, my short time with Manfred Lenzen didn't fully capture this key new understanding. There is a barrier we did not see, not in physics, but in human social knowledge. Some scientific papers are difficult to read, or they're hidden behind paywalls. This one is meant for all of us, and it is free. You can search for the title, or just use the link that I provide in my show blog at ecoshock.org. I will try to add some more explanation in that blog, too, about the vicious feedback cycle of conflict and warming. So, boys and girls, here we are at the precipice of something. Our world is wobbling. You need time to breathe, to exercise, to love one another. You also need time to feed your brain, way beyond the tidal wave of today's scary news. I hope you will tune in again next week, as we report from that outer world, from reality where the big game goes on. I'm Alex. Thank you for listening and caring, no matter what.

0: 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You're tuning into our super summer programming. I'm Hallelujah.
1: And I'm Stella. And together, we'll be highlighting the queer community, environmental issues, and upcoming local events.
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1: Burnaby is located on the ancestral and stolen territories of the Halkomelem and Squamish-speaking peoples, the lands that they have cared for since time immemorial. Today, I am here with Glenn, the Director of Communications and Sustainability at the Down Syndrome Resource Foundation. So could you introduce yourself to our listeners and tell them a little bit about you?
2: Sure. My name is Glenn Hughes. Like you said, I'm at the Down Syndrome Resource Foundation, which is based in Burnaby. I've worked there for coming up on 15 years now. Outside of work, I'm married. I live in Mission. We have four kids, three of whom are adults now. And our third child, our 22-year-old daughter, has Down syndrome and autism. And our 16-year-old son also has autism. So my family life and work life are very connected in that way.
1: Yeah, definitely. Can you explain what led you to your current role at the Down Syndrome Resource Foundation? I saw that you had quite a long history of, you know, doing nonprofits, then working as a manager at a restaurant. Like, I'm just curious about your journey.
2: Yeah, so I have worked almost my entire career in nonprofit, although I did take a three-year journey into the restaurant industry in between jobs. But I came to the Down Syndrome Resource Foundation in 2012. And at the time, I started in a joint role as Director of Communications and Director of Development, which is a fancy word for fundraising. And I did that for 7 years until we were able to sort of separate my two positions into two separate jobs. And we brought in Director of Fund Development, and I went full-time into Director of Communications. And then just coming up on about 3 years ago, I asked my boss basically for permission to add sustainability to my job, just because I have a huge passion for sustainability and interest in climate change. And I really wanted to sort of bring that into my job. So I've added that for the last few years as well.
1: Yeah. Was there anything that specifically spurred you into action to ask for that addition of sustainability, or was it more of just like a cumulative thing?
2: Well, I've been sort of on a self-education journey when it comes to climate change, basically since about 2018, sort of reading everything I could get my hands on and becoming increasingly concerned. And then it was really during the BC heat dome of 2021, going through it with my own family, that I sort of started to think about specifically about how climate change impacts people with disabilities in ways that a lot of us aren't thinking about. And so over time, as I thought about that, I just came to the conclusion that it's really important to start educating our Down syndrome community and the wider disability community about this issue. I think it's really important, especially for parents who are sort of thinking about our kids' future and planning for it, that this be something that informs the decisions we're making. So I wanted to basically, I asked if it would be okay if I sort of started raising awareness about this within our organization's community. And then in addition to that, we didn't really have anyone formally leading our organizational sustainability in terms of making efforts to improve our own operations. So, so that's all part of what I do now.
1: Yeah, you know what? That's so cool. And that's part of the reason I wanted to interview you, is that it feels like you're filling in spaces that really need to be paid more attention to. And like, I was wondering, how are people with disabilities disproportionately affected by the climate crisis?
2: Yeah, so I kind of, when I talk about it, I kind of divide it up into three categories. first being health and safety, which is sort of like the direct impacts. I mean, it's very unique to each person and each type of disability. But for example, for people with Down syndrome, many of them have a harder time regulating their internal temperatures. Their bodies tend not to sweat as much. And they often have problems with their thyroid as well, which can also contribute to just the body not cooling itself down as well as many of our bodies do. For my daughter, she has very strong sensory preferences that impact things. Like, for example, she really hates when there's a fan on in the room. She doesn't like to drink water, that kind of thing. So, and she also doesn't like her window open, even like when she's sleeping. So when the house gets hot, it can be very difficult to keep her cool. So stuff like that. We see a lot of it with, the smoke that we're all experiencing this summer, with people who have issues with their breathing, that kind of thing. During disasters, it can be harder for people to evacuate if they have disabilities. So that's kind of the health and safety angle. And then I also think about sort of the wider socioeconomic impacts, things like when the healthcare system gets strained, those who rely on the healthcare system more, as many people with disabilities do, they'll feel that kind of impact more. And then also, I guess somewhat on the more positive side, is our transition to a green economy and just thinking through how changes we make in order to mitigate climate change, impact people with disabilities, opportunities for win-win situations that both benefit the climate and people with disabilities, like improving transit and that kind of thing. So those are sort of the categories that I like to think about.
1: Yeah, I've done a bunch of interviews about sustainability and the environment, and I've noticed this theme with a lot of people that I talk to, is that a lot of the most underserved groups are often also the most that are impacted by systemic issues like the climate crisis. I was hoping you could maybe explain how this might extend to people with disabilities, like how they might be underserved in some areas or not considered for a lot of things.
2: Sure. So, yeah, in general, I think people with disabilities are very underrepresented in climate planning and climate discussions. Even things like I've read about research done around extreme heat and like policies about like when, at what temperature do you need to do like heat alerts and stuff like that. And those studies and decisions all seem to be made with respect to sort of the typical person's body. Whereas people with certain disabilities that are more sensitive to heat might need to take precautions at lower levels, but that's not really considered. We just kind of gear everything towards sort of what is typical for most people. And when I started to sort of get active in climate spaces, I found that I was usually sort of the only person in the room who was talking about disability issues. I mean, people certainly can have invisible disabilities that I don't know about, but I didn't see people with disabilities sort of at the table. And when I raised those perspectives, the feedback I got, I mean, super positive, but I did seem to be the only one sort of coming from that perspective. And it can be really tricky. Like in my role specifically, I'm trying to create opportunities for people with Down syndrome and intellectual disabilities to have a voice. But sometimes they don't fully understand the issues themselves, and I don't want to speak on their behalf. So I'm trying my best, learning as I go, sort of the best ways to create opportunities for those conversations.
1: Yeah, I think, like, the fact that you mentioned that a lot of times you're the only person in the room shows that there's such, like, a gap in these kind of conversations that we're having about, you know, the climate crisis and what kind of groups are actually represented. So it's really important to have an advocate. And I know you slightly touched on this, but I was wondering, how do you personally manage this type of leadership and uplifting voices of people who are underrepresented without traversing into, like, paternalism or more so, like, speaking for them in a way? I think that must be a difficult balance.
2: It is tricky. And, you know, as a parent of people with disabilities, that I do have, like, sort of the highest level of understanding I can have without having the disability myself. So I do feel like there's something to contribute there. But when I sort of officially added this to my work at the Down Syndrome Resource Foundation, I felt it was important to have at least one person that was sort of with me on the journey that could speak from lived experience. So I asked our staff if we had any adults with Down syndrome in our circle that had a particular interest in environmental issues or climate change. And they pointed me to a young woman named Nika Zondag, who's a 22-year-old woman with Down syndrome and super passionate about these issues and super knowledgeable, too. And shortly after I made my sort of tweak of my job, I brought her on as our official sustainability ambassador, which is a paid position. And earlier this year, we were given a grant from an organization called Eviance, which allowed us to actually expand Nika's role. So she's sort of my partner in crime for everything that I've been doing. And she is really the face of it. But not just the face, she is contributing a great deal herself. So we've co-hosted two webinars in the past two Earth Days. The first one was on Down syndrome in the era of climate change, and the second one was climate resilience for people with intellectual and developmental disabilities. So she co-hosted those with me and contributed her own insights into those discussions. And then actually in September, we're going to be presenting together in person for the first time at Vancouver Climate Day on disability in the era of climate change. Yeah, we've had lots of cool opportunities to sort of get Nika out in front of people to share her wisdom. We have a magazine that we publish four times a year called 321 Canada's Down Syndrome Magazine. And our current summer issue on stands now is featuring, Nika's actually on the cover, and it features a full-length interview with her about her interest and concerns about climate change. Yeah, she's really wise. She understands the issue very well. I never tell her what to say. I just prompt her with questions, and she has very thoughtful answers and important wisdom to share. Yeah, so that's kind of the approach that I'm taking right now, working specifically with Nika, and hopefully over time we can expand it to include more voices, but she's doing an awesome job. Her work was actually recognized by the City of Burnaby in June. We were awarded an environmental star by the city for all the awesome stuff that she's been doing.
1: That's awesome. I was just going to mention that actually that's how I found out about the work that y'all have been doing, is through the Vancouver Climate Day talk that's upcoming. It's on September 18th, right?
2: That sounds right, yeah.
1: Yeah, I just wanted also to mention that for our listeners if they're interested in going to that, because in person would be quite nice.
2: Yeah, for sure.
1: Yeah, and that just, I guess I should have asked this question earlier, but what does the Down Syndrome Foundation do in and around the community, and also, you know, from a sustainability perspective?
2: Sure. So DSRF has been around for over 30 years now, and we're BC's leading service provider for people with Down syndrome. So we offer programs and services for both people with Down syndrome and for their families that cover the full lifespan. We have kids that start coming to us when they're like 3 years old, and after 30 years, some of them that started with us as little kids are now adults. So we have programs going well into adulthood. So we do sort of foundational skill building things like speech therapy, occupational therapy, behavior support, mental wellness, and then also reading and math instruction. And then as they start to age a bit into the teen years and adult years, we have recreational programs like improv and taekwondo. And then as they move into adulthood, we have both educational and practical skill building classes. So a lot of students, after they graduate high school, will come to us for a few years for reading and communication classes, money, math, and budgeting, things that courses that sort of help them prepare to move into the workforce and live more independently in the future. One of my favorite programs is called Speaking Out, which is about finding our voice with respect to sort of the important issues of the day. I'm not one of our program leaders, but I did help establish that class. We started it as a 1 week summer program about 5 years ago. And when we did it, it was specifically focused on learning about climate change and also advocacy and advocating about climate change. And it's now grown into a year-round program from September to June, which in which students explore all kinds of important world issues and community issues and learn how to have their voices heard. So that's really cool. And then Nika and I kind of started a new program just this past year called the Community Club, which is sort of a community volunteering program. So we go out with a group of adults with Down syndrome. I think we have 9 people registered for this coming fall. And we go out and partner with other local organizations that are doing good work. So for example, in the fall, we're going to do an outing with For Our Kids Burnaby and do some invasive species pulling. Some of the things we did this past spring, we did a Earth Day park cleanup. We volunteered at Ryan's Rainbow Emergency Food Outreach, helping to organize food for people to pick up. And in June, we put together some cooling kits, which were very specifically designed for people with Down syndrome. And we distributed those to families who come to our center. And that was really awesome because we consistently got feedback from families that they had no idea that people with Down syndrome are at higher risk of like heat illness. So it was a really great way to raise awareness and also put something practical in people's hands that they could use for weeks like this past week when it got very hot.
1: Yeah, it's great you guys are doing so much community work as well. I was wondering if there was also an aspect of trying to influence any kind of like policy change or research as well.
2: Yeah, so, well, I'm kind of involved in some other organizations sort of as a volunteer, but I do it sort of on behalf of the Down Syndrome Resource Foundation. They've kind of given me the go-ahead, and so our name is behind it.
1: It's the BC Climate Emergency?
2: Yeah, so the BC Climate Emergency Campaign is one of them. And then the other one, which is brand new just in the last couple of months, is the BC Heat Collaborative, which is specifically raising awareness and advocating for policies around extreme heat. So as part of that, I'm leading a disability resilience working group to kind of identify sort of the gaps in how people with disabilities are currently protected from extreme heat and to make recommendations on that. So we literally just had our first meeting 2 days ago. But yeah, that's some sort of side work that I'm doing, but it is sort of with the backing of the Down Syndrome Resource Foundation as well.
1: Nice. Do you have any insight as to how policymakers or as well as everyday people can do better to incorporate the wisdom and experiences that underrepresented voices bring to the table? Like, I know that one of the goals of the Down Syndrome Resource Foundation is to, you know, find intersectional solutions to, you mm-hmm. know, like the climate crisis and things like that. So I was just wondering if you had any insight.
2: Yeah, I think making room for people with disabilities and disability organizations in these conversations, which needs to be very intentional. Like, I think there could be more of an effort made to actually reach out and invite people with disabilities and the organizations that represent them to join the conversation, as opposed to just kind of waiting for them to take the initiative and find the conversation. Because, like, for me, I spent a good 2 years sort of where I wanted to be in these conversations, and I didn't even know where they were happening.
1: Yeah.
2: It took me a lot of effort to find places where I could insert myself. So I think maybe a more proactive effort to reach out to disability communities and invite them in would be good. And then there also has to be a lot of thought put into how to create inclusive spaces where people can contribute, even things like closed captioning meetings and having interpreters available and different ways for people to participate in conversations. Like for me with Nika, like she has a very high level of understanding, and she has very strong skills in written communication. But she can be very difficult for people to understand when she's speaking. So the way that I work with her when we're presenting things is I prompt her with questions and I have her write out her answers in advance. And then I put all her text on the screen as she's speaking, so that if people are having a hard time understanding her, they can just read along, which is super helpful. But I'm still trying to figure out like how to empower her in a setting where she doesn't have the opportunity to pre-prepare, sort of preload things onto the screen and stuff. So that's something I'm still working on. But like if she had the opportunity to be in a meeting, it would be great if sort of like the agenda was made available ahead of time so that she could write down her talking points and we could share them as we go. But often that's not how these meetings work. They're just kind of free flow discussions, and it would be really hard for her to contribute in that type of scenario. So I think if we're going to be really serious about including people with disabilities, we need to be willing to put the work in to create structures that allow them to actually contribute.
1: Yeah, it is so important to have intersectional spaces, especially when we're talking about topics that disproportionately impact different groups of people. And I guess I was also thinking about, like, in terms of intersectional solutions to, you know, the climate crisis. I know solutions is kind of like a big word. I don't know if we're there yet. Mm-hmm. I was wondering what kind of ideas or conversations have been happening around the solutions side.
2: Yeah, well, that's what we're hoping to work towards with this BC Heat Collaborative, and in mm-hmm. particular our disability resilience group. My favorite solution that I like to advocate for is free heat pumps for people with disabilities, because that is a good example of something that really benefits a person with a disability. It gives them the ability to cool themselves when it gets hot. It's something that they might not be able to afford to do on their own, because people with disabilities often, unfortunately, have less income and less disposable income in particular. And it's also a big win for the climate because heat pumps are electric and they don't pollute the way gas furnaces do. So that's sort of my favorite example of an intersectional solution. But another one is, I mentioned transit. Disability community tends to rely on transit at a higher level than the general population. And we also know that transit is an important solution to get some vehicles off the road. So anything we can do to strengthen and green the transit solution or system is a good intersectional solution. Another one is in the area of green jobs. I'm not sure if you're familiar with the movement for the Youth Climate Corps. So that's a policy that's been strongly advocated for both at the provincial and federal level. And the idea is to basically provide opportunities for people under the age of 35 to work for 2 years in areas that address the climate emergency, whether it's in terms of mitigation or adaptation. And I once was on a sort of an organizing call, and there were MPs from every party except one, which I will not name. I'll let you figure out who probably wasn't there. But there were MPs from most of the parties that are joining in the advocacy for this. And I had a chance to speak to them specifically about whether the jobs created under a program like that would be, whether there would be opportunities for people with Down syndrome. Like, are there opportunities for them to put their skills to work towards this cause? And they assured me that the idea was to make it fully inclusive and accessible and to provide opportunities for everyone to work towards the solutions that we need to see happening. So those are some of the solutions that I like to advocate for that, yeah, are just beneficial to people with disabilities, but also part of what we need to be doing to address the climate crisis.
1: Thank you so much for sharing those.
2: Yeah, no problem.
1: I think it is time to start getting wrapped up. So I just had one final question for you.
2: Sure.
1: And it's, how can our listeners support the Down Syndrome Resource Foundation or get involved?
2: Oh, well, I love that question. Thank you.
1: Yeah.
2: If you visit our website, dsrf.org, there's a nice big donate button. And we really do need people's support. Get too far into it, but we're kind of in a transitional period right now where the entire funding landscape for people with Down syndrome is changing. And there's some really positive changes coming our way in 2027, 2028. But right now, we really need people's support to sort of help us get to that point. So, yeah, we would really appreciate it. We also always need volunteers. We've got lots of events and programs that depend heavily on volunteers, and there's information on our website about that as well.
1: That concludes my interview with Glenn. Next up is a conversation Hallelujah and I had with Kai from Dogwood, BC.
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4: Hey.
3: And our guest right now is Kai from Dogwood. 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
5: Hey, good morning. I'm Kai. I work as an energy campaigner for a group called Dogwood. We're BC-wide, so I'm up north on Gixan territory by the Skeena River. But we've got organizers in Vancouver and Victoria and Surrey and around the Lower Mainland.
3: Yeah. Would you like to give me just like a little brief on your journey with climate and energy action in the last, I guess, over a decade now at Dogwood?
5: Yeah, I'm old as hell, so I will cop to that. I've been around for more than 10 years working on energy issues in BC. And we come at it from the lens of what we call our three D's, decarbonize, decolonize, and democratize. That's really our mission at Dogwood, and the issues we work on weave together these three different strands. And so we look at issues where indigenous rights are under attack, where billionaires are fighting to expand fossil fuel infrastructure and pollute our democracy. And so right now that's really got us focusing heavily on the LNG industry in BC, and recently also taking an interest in AI data centers and some of the controversy around those projects, because they engage a lot of the same issues.
1: In addition to the 3Ds, I saw that one of Dogwood's goals is to take action outside of the existing political party system. And I think a lot of us are very frustrated with the status quo and want to enact change, but we don't know how. So how does Dogwood work around these structures, like, you know, the existing political party system, to take action?
5: Yeah, so we encourage people to take action at all levels in whatever way makes sense. And so depending on where you are, there might be different opportunities. The point is not to get stuck as a sort of like partisan robot, you know, following one leader blindly wherever they might lead you, because that's how you end up tying yourself in knots to support things like, you know, the gas pipelines that are all owned by pedophile billionaires from Wall Street. You know, like the NDP right now in BC campaigned against the Site C dam, and now 10 years later they're not only supporting the dam, they're giving all the power away to these American fossil fuel projects. And so, yeah, I think partisanship is a hell of a drug. And if you get stuck, you know, just knee-jerk backing one political party, you can find yourself in some pretty strange positions. And so at Dogwood, we've always tried to organize within and between the political parties, during and between elections. And the point is to have an informed, mobilized army of citizens who can participate in regulatory hearings and elections, but also in direct action and solidarity and all sorts of work that really weaves our communities together in between these democratic opportunities. So yeah, it's about participating in politics where it makes sense, but not getting stuck on that as the only way to make change in the world.
3: It's very hot right now everywhere as we're interviewing you. But yeah, as kind of conversation shift from climate change might happen to climate change is happening, is that affecting kind of the way you're going into strategies and campaigns? And as a reality right now, CGSF's office is like located on the top of Lake Burnaby Mountain at the SFU campus. Something that's in our backyard is the Burnaby Refinery, which has been like a long going issue. Yeah, just on that, how is the active direct consequence of climate change just looking at us now, reframing the kind of campaigns or work that you do?
5: Yeah, thank you for the question. It's super complex, and I think there's a couple things happening at the same time. So the world is getting hotter, and that is contributing to all kinds of medical and sociological effects that we're now seeing. And what I mean is, like, it's hard to think when your body is too warm. It's hard to organize, and it's hard to build coalitions when heat actually increases conflict between groups of people. And so you've got, at the international level, people fighting over resources and land and water, and you've got, at the micro level, heat islands and heat effects having an effect on our public health and how we relate to each other. At the same time, we've seen a really expensive multi-year industry campaign run by the oil industry to confuse us about the causes of climate change. And so even though it's getting worse and we can feel it, if you look at polling now compared to 5 years ago, the number of people who believe that climate change is caused by burning fossil fuels has dropped by double digits. Like, it's quite a dramatic shift. And politicians are responding to that. And they're using that as an excuse to gut climate policy, which hurts the most vulnerable, the poorest families in our communities, and which increases the health risks from these fossil fuel projects and from the climate change that they contribute to. So it's really like it's a triple whammy. The warming that's already happening was locked in by the fossil fuels that we burned years ago, and our politicians are using public money to expand those industries and using the public confusion over the cause of climate change as a reason to do that. So yeah, we're in a really serious hole right now, and I think it's going to take a big shift in how people relate to our leaders and decision makers, so that they're scared enough of us to change course, because right now they're taking all of their marching orders from the oil and gas industry.
4: Yeah, definitely. And just touching on these themes of widespread misinformation and partisanship, I know that you mentioned that it's important to take volunteers from all across the political spectrum in Dogwood, which I think is also important just to unite the working class people. But at the same time, a lot of Dogwood's articles and work that I was reading critiques a lot of aspects of the government, and rightly so. So I was wondering, how do you create a shared vision and combat this increasing amount of political polarization within Dogwood?
5: Yeah, that's an interesting point. And maybe I'll start with the AI issue, because this is kind of top of mind for a lot of people in the Lower Mainland, and it's something that that we're starting to get our teeth into as well. You know, the opposition to these big tech AI factories, data centers across North America, is coming from right across the political spectrum, and it's motivated by a wide range of concerns. And there's people who are worried about the job losses. They're worried about the consolidation of power in the hands of big tech. They're worried about loss of farmland, local air quality, not being able to sleep at night. You know, there's all of these issues that are converging around this one industry. And I think it's becoming a really interesting poster child for the corporate takeover of our politics and the kind of grassroots pushback that's going after the money that's flowing to this infrastructure bubble, this financial bubble. And I think that's really inspiring, but it creates these strange bedfellows situations where you might not have much in common at all politically with people who do agree on one of these issues. And to some extent, I think that's healthy. And these issues provide a forum for people to get face to face and understand each other better. But yeah, there might be some things that are irreconcilable, and we have to reckon with that. And probably we can't assume that everybody who's going to be with us on one issue is going to share views on the other. So that's why we refer back to our mission and our 3 D's, which is, you know, we're not going to build coalitions. We're not going to try to build long-term power with people who, you know, they might be an ally on a single issue or project, but they're, you know, super opposed to reconciliation and indigenous rights. Or they, you know, there might be people who think that, you know, a given data center project is a bad idea, but they're totally fine with corporations controlling our democracy in other ways. And so those kind of provide a little bit of a rudder, I guess, to determine whether we can actually work long-term with people if we share values. But around these specific projects and proposals, I think there's all sorts of potential to build workable coalitions of working class people who might be politically confused, or they might come from different experiences and backgrounds. And I think to a large extent, that is healthy. We don't want our movements to be homogenous. And I think we do have work to do to build movements that are inclusive and welcoming to a really wide range of people, because that's the only way we're going to have the people power to be able to challenge the billionaire class and take back any kind of control over our politics.
3: In kind of a note of mine, for anybody listening, I was part of like a youth summit back in the day at Dogwood. And around that time, maybe a couple of years after, a big thing that happened in the world was the Fridays for Future protest. You know, as Gen Z is slowly aging into becoming politically aware and involving themselves in these issues, I was wondering how that might change things or your approach as an organizer. But speaking of like the way that the what's called the 3 D's and intersectionality, I think it's kind of interesting the way that Greta Thunberg herself like has become so intersectional in her activism. Mm-hmm. And that very much intersects with what you were saying. But the question at point is like, how has this new generation of people who are of voting age changed how you view organizing your political actions?
5: Yeah, that's such a great question. And yeah, of course, I have very fond memories of Hallelujah as we mentioned before, I'm very old. I've seen different generations of activists come through the movement. I've watched people grow up and develop political consciousness and take action and form organizations, and it's a wonderful thing. I feel like an honorary uncle sometimes to different cohorts of organizers and activists, and it's a wonderful thing. So yeah, there was a wave. It peaked probably around 2019, and we saw an incredible show of people power. I remember in the streets of Vancouver being in the climate strike march that drew 100,000 people out to City Hall in Vancouver. And we had a real high water mark. The politicians did adjust their rhetoric and sometimes, you know, made gestures towards changing policy because they were worried about this huge wave of voters coming into the system who were not happy with the status quo. And then a few things happened, namely the pandemic, the huge consolidation of wealth in the hands of the billionaire class, the total demobilization of like in-person grassroots organizing, and our politics got very strange and fragmented for a number of years. And it, I think, took the knees out of a really promising movement that was starting to build real world power. But that reemerged in different ways. And Greta Thunberg is a really interesting example, because what is the issue that she has chosen to throw her voice behind? It's the liberation of Palestinian people in Gaza. It's the breaking of the Israeli blockade and fighting genocide in a part of the world that she didn't grow up in. And she's chosen to make that her cause and take real, like, serious personal risks in order to highlight the abuses of the Israeli occupation. So that's interesting. Climate change was the logical vehicle to challenge the billionaire class, to challenge militarism, to challenge this global financial elite. And in Greta's analysis, the urgency and the opportunity shifted. And I think that's worth thinking about, because it may shift again. And there may be other waves of activism, or there may be real world events which force us to shift our priorities. I mentioned AI earlier, and I think this kind of technological acceleration is one of those disruptive events that is forcing us to rethink the opportunities in front of us. But I don't want to get stuck on one particular issue or one particular style of organizing, because I think these things come in waves and we have to listen to the people. If our campaigns are not resonating and they're not landing with the people that they're meant to serve, then we've got to adjust. And so I look forward to new generations of activists bringing new ideas, new energy, and new issues into these fights. I think there are linkages between all of these causes and campaigns. And yeah, it's our job to build those relationships, to find those points of commonality, to show up for each other's campaigns and movements, and to listen to those younger activists as they come into their political consciousness, and yeah, take our cues from them around what is important and what is a priority. And so, yeah, you were part of one of those waves, hallelujah. And I think that there's going to be other waves of young people, maybe people listening to this program today, who are thinking about how they want to make change in the world. And I'm really eager to see what they come up with.
4: Yeah, I mean, the environmental movement has changed so much. I agree with you. And I appreciate that you brought up that Greta Thunberg is supporting the fight for Palestinian liberation, because it is an indigenous issue as well. And it deals with colonization and imperialism, which I see a lot of parallels to in Canada, where, you know, the government prioritizes profit over environmental health quite often, when indigenous communities aren't even meaningfully involved in decision-making processes. And I noticed that y'all have quite a few articles on indigenous issues, and within your research and work at Dogwood, do you have any insight about how the government

0: So I'm talking about a project called the Xylisms LNG Terminal, and it's owned by these American financial firms, one of which is run by Mark Rowan. Mark Rowan was handpicked by Trump to lead the redevelopment of Gaza as part of the Gaza Executive Board. And this same creep, this billionaire CEO who spent lots of time at Jeffrey Epstein's townhouse and is now popping up in Gaza with these AI renderings of like a new Dubai on the Gaza Riviera, these guys are also pushing the fossil fuel expansion agenda right here in British Columbia through the lens of house groups and nations who have not consented to this pipeline or LNG terminal. And so these issues are directly linked because the people that we are fighting are exactly the same. And so speaking about the BC government's relationship to Indigenous rights, I mean, the BC government was created back in the day to facilitate the surveying and preemption, which is a nice word for theft, of Indigenous lands all over the province. And the BC government was created to facilitate resource extraction on those lands by moving Indigenous people onto reserves, by denying their claims, by suppressing their forms of governance, by stealing their children and putting them in residential school. The federal government and the provincial government collaborated for years and years to separate Indigenous people from their lands in order to facilitate profit taking by foreign corporations. And in that sense, nothing has changed. The tactics have changed, the names of the ministries, you know, the politically correct language that they use now around Indigenous rights. Of course, all of those have shifted, but the core mechanisms, the core goal of separating people from culture and land so that you can take the resources without having to pay their fair value, that has been the same since the 1850s. And that is still the MO of the BC government, regardless of which political party's in power or what nice things they say on the campaign trail. And so I think we just have to understand that structurally about the BC government when we choose to engage in politics, you know, be that party politics or grassroots issue politics, like what Dogwood does. I think we just have to understand the reality of what we're up against and maybe temper our expectations when it comes to politicians, you know, changing the fundamental nature of a system that is designed to deny Indigenous rights. And so I was very happy to see, again, a wave of public sentiment, you know, politicians saying the right thing 7, 8, 9, 10 years ago around reconciliation and Indigenous rights. And it's not surprising to see that backlash now kick in from the resource companies, from real estate developers, from people who really have a stake in the status quo, who are now, you know, pushing back on Indigenous rights, spreading misinformation, trying to return to the days of legislated racial discrimination and indeed take Indigenous rights out of the Canadian Constitution. That is a deliberate campaign. We've been tracking that as well at Dogwood and doing our best to sort of expose the players who are behind it. But all of this is a continuation of an agenda that's been playing out for more than 150 years.
1: Would you be able to speak a bit more about the campaign that Dogwood is investigating or expand on it a bit?
0: Yeah, for sure. When it comes to Indigenous rights, there was a wave of public concern after the Truth and Reconciliation Commission released its final report in 2015. A lot of people really had their heads rearranged because they grew up in a country where we didn't talk about residential schools, you know, in the curriculum. People didn't know that thousands of children died at these institutions. The discovery a couple of years later of anomalies that suggested unmarked graves on the grounds of many of these so-called schools, that really messed with a lot of people's pride in Canada as a country and their ideas about what kind of a nation they'd grown up in. It was really disturbing. And those realities alarmed a lot of like pretty decent everyday people who were trying to reconcile their vision of the country with this emerging reality.

0: a campaign sprung up in response to that to really try to muddy the waters around specifically deaths at residential schools. And so that is still playing out. And that is one very important pillar of the campaign, which is to justify or deny or downplay the realities of this genocide, which, you know, the Canadian House of Commons has acknowledged as a genocide and the Truth and Reconciliation Commission referred to as a cultural genocide. And so there are specific think tanks, and these think tanks happen to be members of what's called the Atlas Network. It is a international libertarian and free market network of right-wing think tanks based in the States, operational all around the world. They have more than a dozen partners in Canada. And those think tanks, like the Frontier Center for Public Policy, like the Fraser Institute, they have been publishing increasingly unhinged denials of atrocities and deaths at residential schools for going on a decade now. And it has really polluted the public discourse, and it has confused a lot of people about the real issues here. And I think that is deliberate. And that has happened. That has happened in conjunction with a campaign to rewrite the Canadian Constitution, and this is just starting to kind of bubble up into the mainstream. But right-wing activists have been talking for years about getting enough provinces together to reopen the Canadian Constitution and take out the section on Aboriginal rights, because that requirement to consult and accommodate Indigenous groups has stymied some major oil and gas proposals like the Northern Gateway pipeline here in BC. It has caused delays and shaken investor confidence in other major resource projects. And so there are powerful forces who would like to see those legislative protections removed. And I think what we are seeing now is the culmination of a few of these currents, all at the same time, which is creating this really toxic brew of anti-Indigenous sentiment, and is taking us back to an era of BC politics where that kind of racial animus and legislative discrimination was the norm. My family knows all about that. Anyone who's been in BC for a few generations knows what this place was founded on. And I think what we're seeing is a deliberate effort by right-wing think tanks and specifically resource companies and their lawyers to try and create the conditions for a racial backlash that will undo a lot of the legislative progress on recognizing Indigenous rights and title. So I've written about it on the Dogwood blog, and I'm happy to discuss it more, but I'm going to stick to the idea that this is not organic. This is not just like the natural consequence of people recognizing Indigenous rights. This is engineered. This is a deliberate campaign which serves the interests of some very wealthy and powerful people.
1: Yeah, definitely. And I think the delegitimization of the genocide that Indigenous people have been enduring for quite a long time now probably in turn minimizes the public outrage and resistance when these types of major governmental operations are being undertaken, like the newest West Coast oil pipeline, which has been tied to Canadian corporations like Trans Mountain and Pembina, and also supported by Mark Carney. So,
2: and I imagine the connection when you were discussing opening up the Constitution brought up in my mind Alberta separatism, and a huge issue with that would be acknowledging treaties that exist in Alberta, by delegitimizing anything that had existed in the past, it wouldn't create that pathway for separatism, which is still not as popular than reported. Very interesting to think about how all of this stuff is just so intrinsically connected.
0: Yeah, and well, Stella, you mentioned the oil pipeline, and Hallelujah, you mentioned the Alberta separatists. And of course, we have the Prime Minister using Alberta separatism as the excuse to pay $40 billion taxpayer dollars to build another pipeline, right? Like, we got to keep the separatists happy. And guess what? These are two sides of the same coin. We're we're watching one political movement use the other one to justify the outcome that both of them want, which is more more oil and gas projects funded by taxpayers, you know, more emissions, more exports, more money in the pockets of American shareholders. So, yeah, you can point to real and legitimate differences and conflicts between the, you know, the Liberal Party politically and the Alberta separatists, but on some really key goals around energy, they are aligned and they are playing off of each other to get what they want.
1: Yeah, definitely. And I think we might have to start wrapping up soon, but I did want to know just briefly if there are some current issues. I think you may have already touched upon them, but that Dogwood is focusing on that you'd like to spread the word about.
0: Yeah, we just launched our Triple the Vote campaign around municipal elections in BC. And so if you're curious about any of this stuff, probably the best place to get updates is our Instagram channel, which is at Dogwood BC. Or you can sign up for our newsletter, which is like a weekly roundup that we send out on Fridays. That goes email, but you can sign up on our website, dogwoodbc.ca. And so the Triple the Vote campaign is our effort to boost voter turnout in municipal elections this fall around the issues that matter most to people in these cities. And right now in Vancouver, what we're seeing is huge backlash to this proposed data center project. You know, so many people signed up for the public hearings that council decided to postpone the hearing. And that means it's likely going to happen after the election. So this is a live election issue now in Vancouver. You have some candidates that are promising to bring in a moratorium, and you have others who are like totally pro AI and pro data center. So you've got choices. You've got real tension in that election. And the more people who come out to vote on those issues, you know, the more likely we are to have a council that's actually going to listen to what residents want rather than just corporate lobbyists. So all of these powerful interests rely on low voter turnout, low engagement in municipal politics, because it's wonky, it's boring, it seems like, you know, low stakes, but they control major decisions around air quality, land use, zoning, you know, building codes, climate policy. There's some really important stuff that gets decided in city halls around the province. And if people don't show up to vote, those decisions get steered very easily by corporate lobbyists. And so we're trying to get folks to come out to encourage their friends to vote and to take these municipal elections seriously. Again, not because we want to get behind any particular politician or political party, but because it's an opportunity for grassroots people to push back on the billionaire class, to push back on the power of corporations. And organizing is never a bad idea, because you can carry forward those relationships and those mobilization opportunities into other stuff, mutual aid, direct action, whatever it might be. Organizing around municipal elections is just a stepping stone towards building more organized communities. So that's our plan for the fall. And that's kind of our latest campaign, our big project right now. So you can check that out through our newsletter or on our Instagram channel at Dogwood BC. That's where you can find more info.
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Jess. See, the same thing happens again and again. Whether it's Thelonious Monk or Rakim. If you don't know who that is or what they did, look it up or don't listen to my... Don't throw new... Is that so...

0: Does it feel to you like AI is taking over? That the bots are winning? That AI actually stands for alarmingly invasive? 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

0: I write about people like you. The average working stiff, the common man.
1: Well, ain't that a kick in the head?
0: Yeah, I guess it is. But in a way, that's exactly the point. There's a few people in New York, hopefully our numbers are growing, who feel we have an opportunity now to forge something real out of everyday experience. Create a theater for the masses based on a few simple truths, not on some shop-worn abstractions about drama that don't hold true today if they ever did. I don't guess this means much to you.
1: Hell yeah, I could tell you some.

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1: Good afternoon there, Radio Land. How are you? How are you doing? Are you managing to stay hydrated? It is important these days. Welcome to Department Uno every Friday from 1 to 2 p.m. right here on CJSF 90.1 FM, where we take you through the latest and greatest from the CJSF music playlist. Brand new tunes from local artists, Canadian artists, international artists, all genres, all styles. And we should start off today's program with some pastoral sludge from Austin, Texas. This is Virginia Creeper, George Bailey.

my goodness, from Chicago, live and direct, Plum. And the new album, Bodies in Motion, is going to be available on the 21st of August. But two tracks have been released now. We did get ourselves a nice advance copy. Thank you, music industry. Very cool. Asymmetric and Bodies in Motion. Super groovy. And I've listened to the album. Definitely recommend it. It is excellent. Nice post-punk, little angular art rock in there, too. Little new wave. A little bit of funky Talking Heads inspiration kind of vibes. Before that, we heard Calgary, Alberta's Really Much with their excellent cut, Shirt On in the Pool. We started off with Virginia Creeper. Now, from Sackville, New Brunswick, Fiverr. And the album Fiverr 3 presents Cleaning House. Brand new stuff released in early July. We're going to hear the track Elemental Progression. And we're going to have a little bit of Vancouver jazz, courtesy of David Blake, off of the Cellar label with the album Radio Casual. And we'll hear two tracks giving a nod to BC, BC 99 North and Jonas with a View. This is Department Uno. Thank you so much for spending your 1 p.m. hour here on CJSF 90.1 FM.

Oh yeah, Jonas with a view from David Blake, the David Blake Quartet. New album on the local, at local is in Burnaby, based record label Cellar. Shout out Corey Weeds. Radio Casual is that album, and we heard BC 99 North and Jonas with a view. Fun fact about Highway 99, portions of it, also known as the Sea to Sky Highway, or the Vancouver Blaine Freeway, it is 377 kilometers long and runs from the I-5 junction at the border all the way up to Cache Creek. Speaking of getting close to Alberta, how about Calgary, Alberta's Bit Was Here? And if you want to hear an excellent interview, go check out Nicole's program and Nicole's interview with Bit Was Here. That was done recently. Bit Was Here has a new album, Rip Bit, R.I.P. Bit, that just dropped, oh goodness, like a week ago? Yeah, on the 29th of July. We're going to hear the track Leaving Lethbridge. And then we're also going to hear a little bit from Nutritious, Solar Maxing. Thank you so much, everybody, for, again, hanging out with us here on CJSF 90.1 FM. This is Department Uno, where we take you through the latest and greatest from the CJSF playlist. Brand new music from local Canadian international artists. All kinds of music here for you. And if you are an artist that wants to get your music on our station, you can reach out to us. Pop something in the post. Send me an email. Use the submission form. Or just come and throw a record at me by the station. That works too.

Nutritious. Very cool stuff. And now some very special things for you. How about some loot? How long has it been since you listened to the loot? For me, not too long. But for those of you who don't know, the lute is a wonderful instrument. It has a flat and then curved 90-degree angle top of the neck where the strings go meet the pegs. So the pegs up at the top are 90 degrees, and then the neck of the instrument is flat. The body of the instrument, kind of the resonant chamber, is curved. It almost looks like a pear, so it's flat on the front and then pear-shaped around the box. And it's quite an intimate instrument, so it's not super loud on its own. Also, there's a bass version called the Teorbo that is wonderful. Go check out Early Music Vancouver. They have a whole, I don't know if they've already done the concert, but, with, Lucas. Yeah, that was super cool. But this, disc, Orbus Illae Germanus, The Blind German, The Art of the German Lute in the 15th Century, performed by Esteban Larrota. In the liner notes, which are available on the Atma Classique website, talks about how the lute itself can be a polyphonic instrument, and definitely in the 13th, 14th, 15th, etc., those kind of like late medieval Renaissance, middle of the Renaissance pieces really pushed polyphony far more than monophony or duophony, as you would get in Gregorian chant, plain song. So we're adding different voices, we're able to do intervals. Oh my gosh, super cool. And there is a collection of over 250 original compositions and arrangements from 1460, 1470, called the Buxheimer Orgelbuch, or the Buxheim Organ Book, that has a bunch of compositions, and several of the tracks on this album from Esteban Larrota feature there. And yeah, go check it out, because I like lute music, and you should like lute music too.

Very cool stuff from Feldmark, somewhere in Canada. And you can go check out the album Motu Maha, which came out in April. But we've played a couple tracks before, and I want to play a few more because I've been enjoying this one. Described on Bandcamp as pastoral ambient waves and arpeggios, sub-arctic mise-en-scène. The impetus for this album emerged from exploring random places on Google Earth, intrigued by isolated islands in the Pacific and South Seas. Nature docks and biological research stations also informed some of the timbres, as well as imagining what daily life would entail there. You can find more information and other stuff. Feldmark also under the additional alias Hyenodon, who I've played on my other show, Vancouver, has a Newgrounds site, hyenodon.newgrounds.com, hyenaedon.newgrounds.com, or hometronica.com. We were listening to Deep Key Bay. And then we'll finish this one up. This one being this 1 p.m. session here on CJSF 90.1 FM, because it's Department Uno, with Azarella, or Azarella, A-Z-O-R-E-L-L-A, from the album Motu Maha. Go check it out. Really, really nice stuff. I've been enjoying it. And lots of longer form tracks on this album, too. So you can kind of get lost. That nice sonic wash. Good weekend vibes. Of course, if you're an artist that wants to get your music on the station, please reach out to us. There are a multitude of ways. You can find more information on our website, cjsf.ca. And a big shout out to everybody tuning in to this program week after week. You make it possible. Thank you so much, everyone. Have a pleasant weekend, and soar high.

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1: 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I'm Jamie.
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3: I've seen things you people wouldn't believe. Attack ships on fire off the shoulder of Orion. I watched sea beams glitter in the dark near the Tannhauser Gate. All those moments

There you have it, ladies and gentlemen. Humanoid No More in the house here at CJSF La Nueva Era, broadcasting live from Burnaby. Some of their self-titled material album right here, live, exclusively CJSF Humanoid No More.

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1: What? 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

0: 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Come in, Orson. Mark calling Orson. Come in, Orson.
1: Mark calling Orson. Come in, your fat dude. Down, baby, get down. Ha! 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

Close enough to make a

0: We are here live in the studio with Humanoid No More. And that was just a spectacular what we just experienced live here at the CJSF 90.1 studios. And we're just talking to Connor from Radio Uno, and we're going to be sending you to Studio 6, which is sort of like a tiny desk show where you guys get to perform for a full hour previous to this one coming show that we still not have a name for it yet, but soon to be announced. And yeah, Vancouver, the world, welcome Humanoid No More.
1: Hey, thanks a lot.
2: Thanks for having us.
0: Jamie and Daryl, I can hear you guys around. Here you guys are.
1: Yeah, we're here. We're here.
0: There you guys are.
1: Yeah. We're here in the studio with you, buddy.
3: Get closer to your mic.
0: Yeah, that was awesome.
1: We're here.
0: That is awesome that you guys are back here. And that was just a spectacular. You guys went through a couple different albums, I noticed.
1: We're trying to hit up everything, really, at this point.
0: Yeah,
1: because we've been working on mastering a bunch of our old tracks for a vinyl release.
0: Is that a hint?
1: That's kind of what we're hoping for. Hopefully you're picking this up. For a vinyl release later on in the fall.
0: Nice, man.
1: Yeah, so we got about, I think, 11 tracks?
0: Yeah. 11 tracks that are going 11, on vinyl.
1: 11 tracks for vinyl.
0: That is very nice.
1: Yeah.
0: Well,
3: we should have it on digital download as well, if you don't have a record player yet.
1: Yeah.
0: No, but it seems to be the new hype to have a record in your house, a record player.
1: I've always wanted to have something of ours that's... You can slap on, you know, a piece of plastic and just throw it down and be like, look at that plastic thing that's got our music on it.
0: Well, yeah, well, I don't know. But a lot of people are starting to collect their vinyls again, so it'll be great to collect some Humanoid No More albums too.
1: Yeah, pick up all the vinyls.
0: And you guys also have merch, right? Where can you guys find your merch?
3: HumanoidNoMore.com.
1: That's HumanoidNoMore.com.
0: HumanoidNoMore.com.
3: Click the shop link.
1: And find lots of clothes for your naked human bodies.
0: Yeah, come support some swag from the boys from Humanoid No More, who are going to be releasing their vinyl. And there is also going to be Lucha Libre happening this weekend around the Waldorf there with the boys from Kawama, whom... I should play some Kawama, by the way. Let me see if I can find some. Who are going to have luchadores, and they're going to have mariachi, they're going to have DJ, cerveza, I don't know. Nice. It's going to be a big fest tomorrow. We're going to meet up there with Billy Bonito from the Black Halo, see if we can get some matches on the ring with the luchadores and the guys from Kawama. They also have some new music. I'll see if I can reach out to them. Anyways,
1: we've got a couple shows coming up too.
0: Tell me about it.
1: We have a show coming up at Bully's in New
0: Orleans. Oh, you guys are going back to Bully's?
1: Yeah, we're going back to Bully's. We've got it's us and Oradev, Tafoni, and Matt. We're playing a bunch of us playing different electronic sets.
0: Oh, nice, man!
1: And
0: I like Bully's.
1: Yeah, it's a great place, and it's close to SkyTrain, so. So there's no reason why you can't come out and stop without drunk.
0: And he's close to his house, so I have somewhere
1: close
0: to crash.
1: To his house, yeah. So I'm really happy about that.
0: So when is this happening again?
1: It's happening September 19th.
0: September 19th. Oh, right Saturday, around my September birthday, 19th. Man. I'm gonna be right there.
1: But we're also asking anyone who's making beats in their basement and hears this locally, anyone who's playing around electronic music, any of that sort of stuff at home, and goes, hey man, I wonder how people are doing it out there in public. Come to this show and talk to us.
0: Come to the Humanoid No More. Yeah.
3: Plus the other three groups, they do it a different way. Everyone does it different.
0: And you guys are kind of going to just share some info. Well, I guess that's what networking is all about.
3: Right.
0: But the old way, well, the way that I knew.
1: And we also have a...
3: In person, yeah.
1: We also have a show coming up in Kelowna.
0: In Kelowna, you guys are going to Kelowna.
1: Yeah,
0: so glad.
1: We're going out into the sticks.
0: Nice, man.
1: And that's going to be cool, too. It's put on by the Cavernous. They're local.
0: Oh, yes. Cavernous, you guys were awesome. There with them last time I saw you guys at the at Bully's, actually.
1: We were playing.
0: That's awesome.
1: It's going to be at Unleashed Brewing, Saturday, October 24th. There's two floors. I think the bottom floor is going to be rock bands.
0: Nice.
1: So it's like down the Lees, Growlix, Sweet Beast is going to be on the rock stage. And then for electronic stuff, that's going to be upstairs, and that's the Cavernous, Liminal, and us.
0: That is pretty awesome, guys. Yeah. You guys are doing it. It's happening, eh? It's always that little bit, eh? What do you guys think about Mexico, eh? Mexico, you know, opens what? Their doors to CJSF 90.1 FM.
1: We're all for Mexico, man. I would go down there in a heartbeat.
0: Yeah, man. It's like happening.
1: Mexico City, listen, the food... The ladies, the love. I mean, come on. What's not to love about Mexico?
0: Speaking of ladies and love, let's go with Voodoo Doll, with Kawama, who's going to be playing this tomorrow, actually, at the Waldorf Hotel. Come and say hi. Come on, take some pictures with us. We're going to be stopping saying hi. And so, Voodoo Doll, Kawama. Thank you very much, ladies and gentlemen, for listening to the Open Mic Show here with Humanoid No More, with Frank Connor from Studio Uno, and all the crew and staff from CJSF 90.1 FM. 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

0: That is Calcedony with Undercover. Calcedony is currently working in their newest track release and their new video. We're soon to hear from them. In the meantime, vámonos con Pincel. Con Pinceles. No. Con Tarzán Congo. This is straight out of Mexico City, just for you, Billy. We have a very special guest tonight in the studio here at CJSF 90.1 FM, broadcasting from unceded Coast Salish territory in Burnaby, BC. We have Billy Hopeless, now known as Billy Bonito, but let's talk a little bit with...
1: I'm always hopeless.
0: That's what I was wondering, but let's come back right after Tarzán Congo. Tarzán Congo, fresca, sonando duro en todas las emisoras. Lo prometido es deuda, chamacos de Ciudad de México, con lo más poderoso del ska. Tarzán Congo.

0: So that was Fresca from Tarzán Congo, straight out of Mexico City, the best of the ska here at the Open Mic Show in CJSF 90.1 FM. And we have Billy Hopeless, also known as Billy Bonito nowadays, with Rodeo here with us in the studio today.
1: Yeah, I'm just a sidekick. Rodeo's the real star.
0: He's the real star in the back. Just so you know, we're the only pet-friendly show here at CJSF 90.1 FM, which Rodeo is our first pet guest here. Do you have any words for the audience there, Rodeo?
1: He's a cute, silent type.
0: He's a punk rock star. How you doing, Rodeo? He's behaving very well here for us. Yeah, but so you know, Billy Bonito, he's a big pillar of the punk rock in the local scene in Vancouver. And we have a lot to talk about. I mean, there is so much to talk about that I think I'm going to have him come back. It's just the music programming in itself, Billy.
1: Oh, yeah, I love to talk. And I love the music you're playing. You're playing some great bands. I mean, that first band, you know, this is the thing I love about, like, University College Radio, is that every time I come on a show like this, I hear something new that I haven't heard before. And that's really, like, really cool, because the mainstream radio just plays the same old stuff. I mean, who needs to hear that over and over and over again?
0: Nobody.
1: You want to hear new sounds, fresh sounds, right?
0: Especially local bands, such as what you listened to. That was Calcedonic, which is a local band, Canadian Girls.
1: Yeah, they're great.
0: They're amazing talent,
1: no,
0: man.
1: I think they're great. They loved it. I'm going to write that down and check them out.
0: Yeah, and before we carry on, I got to give you a big thanks for taking the invitation and coming down, as you are a big pillar of the rock scene in Canada. You, alongside Joe, you know Joe, right?
1: Oh, yeah, I grew up with Joe. Yeah, we also grew up together, you know? It's like a family around
0: here.
1: Well,
0: yeah, you and Joe, man, are one of the big pillars, so...
1: Well, thank you. You know, as I say, it's so important. Like, now, coming here, it's awesome for me. I mean, you just don't know how
0: so many memories.
1: Like, real radio is, how important real radio is, especially nowadays when... You know, as I said, you're getting pumped stuff and sold stuff, and it's like McDonald's, you know, over 20 billion sold, but it's not the real thing, baby.
0: Absolutely.
1: You want a real meal, right?
0: And so for that, we have Billy spinning a couple of albums from the Black Halos, who he was kind enough to bring for the station tonight. And right after Pincel Ska Punk with Tu Mirada, featuring La Chencha Berrinches from Los Angeles, California. We're going to go back into some spinning of some great tracks here. We got some great punk rock bands here. Picks of nuestro friend from audio programming, El Amigo Connor y Billy Bonito. They took their picks here, so I have my picks and they have their picks. It's going to be a really good punk rock show.
1: I'm loving hearing like that. The band you just played hearing like the Mexican and the Latin punk rock. I love hearing punk rock from around the world. Chai Pig from the band SNFU, who is a very dear friend of mine and Canadian legend. At one time, Chai gave me this tip on songwriting, and he said, if I'm ever stuck listening to lyrics, I'll put on music in a language I don't understand, try and make the sounds into words in English.
0: Well, that's what Michael Jackson did.
1: Yeah.
0: He was just doing sounds, and then he just added the instruments and the words. And
1: yeah, but the thing is, like, the music is universal, right?
0: That's really universal.
1: I think when you listen to, especially the punk rock, it's kind of like the Planet of the Apes, that Caesar was the first ape to speak and he said no. And the word no is pretty universal in every language. When you say no,
0: it means no.
1: Everyone understands, no matter what language it's in.
0: So it's the same with the music. I mean, if you play music, people are going to understand.
1: Oh, yeah, and people love it. You know, it's sometimes like when people say they don't understand half of what I'm singing, and I think that doesn't really matter at times. It's really if you love the music and you love
0: the sound.
1: It's
0: about the feeling, what you transmit through the growls, the wailing of the guitars, the stomping of the drums, you know, the bass lines of the bass. It's just, It's just wild, man. Like, yeah. I mean, it's part of our nature.
1: I've gone to concerts and sang, like, along with the band when I was a kid, especially, and, like, uh-huh. with metal bands and punk bands, and had the words totally wrong.
0: I mean, who haven't? Who haven't done that, you know?
1: And then when it got to, like, death metal and stuff, come on, I mean,
0: I don't even
1: really
0: know. I don't even know what they mean. Like, that's the one rule I have for heavy metal, Bill, I gotta tell you. If I don't understand what the lyrics are, I'm just, like, not interested.
1: It's the same. It's like, you know, it's like throat singing. Does someone, like, really understand when there's a metal band going, ooh, ah.
0: Yeah, the growling.
1: And that's supposed to say, I'm suffocating and bleeding? I don't think so, but it doesn't really matter.
0: Well,
1: if you like the sound.
0: And, you know, that's one of the most important things about interviewing the artists that I've noticed since I've started my career here at CJSF, is that you can think whatever it is about an art piece or a song, but not until you actually have the artist in front of you and you ask them what it actually means that you're saying in this song, that then you actually will understand what it's actually trying to communicate. And that's the beauty of art.
1: Yeah, it's. I think the thing is that you can always take something different from it too, and that's really kind of cool, because sometimes it means like something totally different. Sometimes I write lyrics, I'm like, what am I trying to say? And I have to figure it out. You know? And I'm like, what is my mind subliminally saying here? And then I figure it out. I go, oh, that's what I get.
0: That's what I'm trying to say.
1: Wow, that's what it's saying. Okay, that's really cool. But yeah, no, I think that's really it. You know, I like lyric sheets because lyric sheets sort of give it away. Back before the internet, I'm like an old man. Back before the internet, back before computers.
0: Well, you're not the only one here.
1: You have to read the lyric sheets, and if you didn't get one, you had to play it over and over again, trying to figure out what they were saying.
0: Well, and you know, and that's one of the other great things that I'm trying to bring back to CJSF, is trying to bring the pillars and culture and the real shakers of who have been founding the music sound of Vancouver, because it's not a very old country, as we know.
1: No, not really.
0: I mean, Canada itself is not very old, but Vancouver, I'm speaking specifically in Vancouver. I mean, one of the catharsis for me to play punk rock, it was the Black Halos. I mean, and Vancouver has always had a great scene of indie music.
1: Always. Everywhere around the world I've gone on tour, people always say, and it's a thing that we're known for, I guess, is like punk rock. Vancouver's always been a real punk rock city. And it's crazy because like bands like The Misfits, Social Distortion, even The Offspring guys playing with them, and they're like, DOA, DOA, DOA, Subhumans, DOA, Subhumans. And I go, it's really
0: there's
1: got to
0: be
1: cool,
0: more.
1: You know,
0: like, it's a lot more out there.
1: Yeah, and I'd say, but it's really kind of cool because that was it. Like, when I was a kid, I remember, like, watching this old TV show on cable access, Soundproof, and they'd have, like, all the local punk rock bands, and seeing DOA and seeing the Subhumans, then meeting those guys and
0: It's a dream, isn't it?
1: Meeting the guys and going, oh, my God, you know, it's like being in New York in 1970 and meeting the Ramones, you know? This is, like, groundbreaking to me.
0: And that's exactly what it is like to be on the radio, guys. For me, that's exactly what it is. I got to see Billy when I was 16 years old. He was up on stage, and I gotta tell you, man, I had a jug of beer on my hand, and at that time here in Canada, I'm not gonna tell you what's coming up next, but what's coming up next here at CJSF is Tu Mirada de Pinceles Capón con La Chencha Berrinches. We'll be right back with Billy Hopeless, Billy Bonito from the Black Halos, a big figure, famous figure here in Vancouver for the punk rock scene. Anyways, Tu Mirada.
2: La Chencha Berrinches de Los Angeles, California.

0: We have Billy Bonito from the Black Halos live in the studio here at CJSF.
1: It's hopeless.
0: It's hopeless, man. I know. Nothing we can do about it. What are we listening to now?
1: This is actually, well, the last song was Better Days off of our most recent album, How the Darkness Doubled. But we're going to be, right now, we're listening to, it's your summer hit, kids. This is a song, it's covered by a band called Birdland that nobody really knows. They're in the delete bin. But we fell in love with them, so we decided to cover them.
0: So here it is.
1: Yeah, it's called Shoot You Down by Birdland, but covered by the Black Halos here on CJSF.

0: So we're back in the air with Billy Hopeless, Billy Bonito from the Black Halos, spinning live on the air for us. That was the Black Halos with Better Days. What do we have next?
1: Next, well, first I want to say, like I was saying, that song that you just heard, Shoot You Down, when we first started jamming, which was many, many ages ago when the world was still molten lava.
0: Was happy.
1: But anyways, yeah, when we first started jamming, as I said, we found that on cassette in a delete bin at Sam the Record Man. That's how old we are. At Sam the Record Man on Seymour. And I remember our guitarist, Rich, bought it. And he's like, out of the delete bin, he's like, these guys look cool. And we listened to it and we were like, oh, uh-huh. And I had to go, and there was one more copy in the delete bin, so I had to go get it. But yeah, we instantly started covering it, and we never recorded it, so it wasn't until a couple of years ago we were like, hey, why don't we do that? That song we used to do by that band that nobody liked, and instantly was deleted. And yeah, it's amazing. I think that still is a great song.
0: Hey, so how was the party last week with Kawam and all the wrestling and all of that? I noticed that you brought your mask for the occasion, so it's very much appreciated.
1: Oh, yeah. No, it was great. The Luchador Spectacular, Lucha Libre Spectacular was fantastic. Kawama are a great band. That's a really great band from the city. And I got to say, they're great guys and a great band. I recorded a song with them, but it didn't get mixed in time, so who knows if that'll ever surface. I'm going to bug him about them. Yeah, I want to record more with them. I think they're
0: I think they're a really good band.
1: I think we really need to get this Mexicanada thing going. You know, like,
0: I think so.
1: With the way the U.S. is and the way the U.S. is treating both countries, I think, well, the whole world needs to basically to get together. But I think the Mexicanada thing is a really great thing because both we complement each other very well.
0: I think you just gave me a great idea for the show, the Mexicanada radio show.
1: Yeah, that would be
0: that would be a cool show. That would be your show.
1: We need to bring that. I think we need to unite. Like, if the states went to war against us, just think about it. We've got them surrounded.
0: Yeah. Right? Well, there is not much more to say about that.
1: The only good thing I can say really about right now about the way the U.S. is they got great neighbors.
0: Yeah, they're great people, but I mean, there's not much more to do. But how about we spin some more music? What are we gonna listen to next, Mr. Bonito?
1: Well, I was going through the record collection when I came in here.
0: Yeah, I noticed. Like, where is Billy?
1: Yeah, you know,
0: it was in the candy section.
1: In the candy shop, right? Right?
0: Absolutely.
1: And, I was like, wow, my first band I was in was a speed metal band. And I was like looking through and I saw this band, an album by this band. And I always thought this song was like, if someone had to define that period of my life, this would have been it. And this, if he said to me, Billy, what is speed metal? This would have been it. This is Hallows Eve.
0: Ahí lo tienen, Billy Bonito tocando heavy metal.
1: Folks, getting you into your afternoon drive, sitting having your dinner with your family, just thinking you're out of food and out of time.

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1: So we're back in the air with Billy Hopeless, Billy Bonito. What were you saying, Billy?
2: I was saying, can you believe that just was played on the radio? See, that's what I was saying. Like, mainstream radio is not playing that. Even rock radio is not playing that on their metal shops. That's from 1986, Metal Blade Records. That was Hallow's Eve with Lethal Tendencies. That song is just, yeah, I mean, come on, out of food, out of time. Doesn't that sound like you and me? I think so.
1: And I think that's why it's important to be part of community radio, because you can do the kind of things that are not necessarily mainstream. And there is a lot of great music that's not mainstream.
2: Most of it isn't. I mean, come on. Well, do we really need another Foo Fighters song? I don't think so.
1: How about Some Kawama with Voodoo Doll? Billy Bonita in the studio.
2: Now
1: here
2: this,
1: at CJSF.
2: This is what you want. This is what you want to listen to.
1: Oh, but you were listening to last weekend at the Waldorf there.
2: Come on, if you're going to surf.
1: Lucha Libre Espectacular.
2: If you're going to surf, let's do it a bit caliente.

0: That's Kawama with Voodoo Doll, one of our local bands here in the local scene in Vancouver.
1: Killer band. Killer guys. Great band. I want to record a song with them, a new song. I want to record one of my songs with them. I think they're great.
0: I think they are great people, too. Next, from Guadalajara, Miedo.

0: There it is.
1: Well, there it is.
0: There it is.
1: What can I say? You know, when earlier we were listening to a track by a band called Abel Collective, and the guy behind that, Thorsten Abel, played in a band called The Bonitos with me.
0: Seriously.
1: But anyway.
0: I remember I've seen you guys together before.
1: Yeah.
0: That's why I kind of picked him up under the radio station, because I thought it was you, man.
1: Great guy.
0: But yeah, anyways, he's a great guy.
1: They were covering a song by Danzig. And now here's a little tie-in here. That track you just listened to is called Uncommon Wealth. And on that recording, the drummer is Carl Rockfist, who actually plays with drums with Danzig. Now, isn't that amazing?
0: That is amazing, man. And you also play with the Misfits, right?
1: Yeah, I've played with a few bands, yeah. yeah, we played with a few bands.
0: That's pretty awesome,
1: yeah,
0: man.
1: Yeah, played with Danzig, played with the Misfits. Haven't played with them both together, though.
0: They're definitely going to have you back together, because we didn't even get to the AI part of it. But we have about a minute, so if you have anything to say about the AI to the radio listeners.
1: Okay, here's the thing, right? You really want something physical. AI is just, it's going to destroy everything physical and everything that real art is, because it just makes, there's no thought behind it. There's no passion behind it, really. It's just too easy, right? It's kind of like, everything's like sex. And now, do you want to even have AI sex? And you know what? That's not going to replace the real thing. You want the real thing. No matter what it is, don't accept a cheap substitute. Go for the real thing. Find love, real love. You know, get angry and have real anger. But synthetics are not it. You don't want synthetics. Just take a look at East Hastings. The drugs that are out there, they're all synthetic now. And what's happening to the world down there? It's not right. You want the real thing. If you're going to do it, get the real thing. Don't pay for anything less.
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3: From Hamilton, Ontario, this is the Green Planet Monitor, your weekly report on Earth systems, human development, justice, and science. Today, refusing to serve in apartheid Israel's military, instead protecting Palestinians from criminal assault by Jewish settler terrorists and their soldier buddies. We speak with a young Israeli who's doing both, and another voice from Israel USA's Dachau on the Med. Nurhan is a poet. This is the Green Planet Monitor. I'm Dave Kattenberg. Before diving in, a quick appeal. If you appreciate what you're hearing, subscribe to the Green Planet Monitor at greenplanetmonitor.net. Now, the news with Kylie Wong.
4: As wildfires rage across Ontario, Mark Carney is doubling down on a new Alberta pipeline. In a video posted to X, Carney said the new pipeline will make Canada more independent by reducing oil exports going to the U.S. New Democratic Party leader Avi Lewis responded, saying the Prime Minister is incredibly brazen to boast about the lasting benefits of expanding fossil fuel production. This government is spending billions of dollars in public money to expand the very industry that's causing climate breakdown, Lewis said. Meanwhile, Conservative Party leader Pierre Poilievre posted a video criticizing Carney for having promoted carbon taxes and net zero emissions policies. Good news, everyone. The world is not coming to an end after all, Poilievre said. An algorithm is exposing black prisoners to harsher conditions, raising questions around AI bias in the Ontario prison system. The Security Assessment for Evaluating Risk Safer program, introduced in 2021, uses criminal justice data to determine carceral classifications, introducing anti-black bias into the prison system, prison rights advocates say. Government documents agree the algorithm discriminates. Mitigation measures introduced for Indigenous prisoners, they confirm, have not been extended to black prisoners. In a class action lawsuit, Prison rights advocates allege the program reinforces racial discrimination through opaque decision-making, in violation of charter equality rights. Prison authorities just don't care, said Nana Yanfel, a human rights lawyer. Canada and the U.S. may be at odds politically but not militarily, Defense Minister David McGuinty says. Speaking at the Farnborough Air Show in the U.K., McGuinty said there is little daylight between Canada and the U.S. on defense security and the close relationship will continue. Canada and the U.S. trust and rely on each other, McGuinty says. His comments come amid questions about Canada's planned purchase of American F-35 fighter jets. While Canada has committed to buying 30 of the killing machines largely responsible for the destruction of Gaza and the death of at least 100,000 Palestinians, the federal government is still reviewing whether to complete the full order of 88 jets, pegged at $74 billion. Aside from the F-35's murderous reputation and its role in the permanent war system, limited availability of U.S.-controlled software to operate the fighter jet troubles critics of the purchase. Two Vancouver activists are risking life in prison, following their challenge of laws they say are fueling Canada's overdose crisis. The pair distributed cocaine, heroin, and methamphetamine that had been tested and were therefore free of the toxic substances currently plaguing drug users in large Canadian cities.